Welcome to hour number two here on the Soul Serenade. I'm Tom, and I'm thrilled you're here. We hope you're enjoying the great soul music we're playing for you on this Monday night. We've kind of a tradition here at 90.5 WICN, thanks to all our listeners and the support they've given Soul Serenade and soul music on Monday night. And we hope to keep doing this for the foreseeable future. And it's great to be back. I was out for a few weeks. And I want to thank our friend Brad for doing a great job of filling in. And I hope we're living up to him tonight as well. So one more thing, to just a programming note, is Positive Noise is here at 10 o'clock tonight after the Soul Serenade. They'll take you up to midnight, and that's a good Monday night of music. And they've got a great theme for their music tonight for the show. It's a potpourri of post-punk. That sounds very intriguing, I think. So give them a listen at 10. You will enjoy that. And it doesn't get much better than Uncle Mark and lovely Sheila on Positive Noise here on WICN. And let's see, what else were we going to mention to you? So we just heard Otis Redding, and I've Been Loving You, parentheses, to stop, too long to stop now. We heard Maxine Brown with Oh No, Not My Baby. Great Dionne Warwick, still going strong with Don't Make Me Over. Another great Bacharach and Hal David song for her to take into the top 10. We heard The Intruders, Cowboys to Girls, and by request from our friends in Mendon. That's Ann Jack. And of course, Willie the Wild Wonder Dog, too, who's keeping them busy, I guess. And they wanted to hear Harold Melvin and the Blue Notes with If You Don't Know Me By Now. All right, so let's get back to the music now. And if you've got a request or a comment or just want to say hi, you can try us at 508-752-0700 or an email helps at tomshaker@wicn.org. So here we go.

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From 1970. One of the great years for AM radio on your car radio. And I hope that song brought a smile to your face, and maybe you got up and moved a little bit. We heard also Sly and the Family Stone with their Everyday People. The Staple Singers with Respect Yourself right here on the Soul Serenade. I'm Tom, and thrilled to be here tonight. We hope you're enjoying the soul music on a Monday evening. We've made it kind of a tradition on Mondays now for a number of years. And we want to thank you for supporting soul music on 90.5. And we've got our spotlight coming up at 9 o'clock tonight, as we do every Monday night. We're going to spend a little more time with a particular artist tonight, celebrating the birth date of a legendary Curtis Mayfield. And we won't have enough time to cover all his great music, but we'll spend some time, and I think you'll enjoy it. And we appreciate you sticking around. And Positive Noise is on at 10, and that'll take you to noon or midnight. Midnight here on a Monday night on 90.5 WICN. Let's get back to the music right now. Right now.

Oh, you know, when we talk about Philly soul, Kenny Gamble and Leon Huff are always mentioned as two of the originators of that great sound. But that was a Philly soul song produced by the great Tom Bell. And, of course, he worked a lot with the Spinners, and that was their classic song called Mighty Love from 1974. And we heard Oh Girl from the Shy Lights, and, of course, the classic Motown tune by the Jackson 5, ABC. We're having some fun. We're stuck in the 70s. We're going to get out of there soon, and we've got a spotlight coming up at 9 o'clock here on the Soul Serenade tonight, featuring legendary Curtis Mayfield. So stick around for that. Positive Noise coming up at 10. Lots of great music on a Monday night here at 90.5.

Hey, this is Tom Banyai. Tomorrow night at this time, I'll be here with you hosting Bluegrass Junction. But right now, let's get back to more of what Tom Shaker's got in store for you on tonight's edition of Soul Serenade. 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

0: You know, the story goes that that was Ooh Child, and that's a group called the Five Stair Steps. And the story goes that they predated the Jackson Five as the first kind of family soul band, they did not hit it as big as the Jackson 5, but that is sure a great song. Ooh Child from the Five Stair Steps from 70. And we've got our spotlight coming up at 9 o'clock. We've got lots more soul music here on the Soul Serenade, so stick around and... we'll have Positive Noise coming up at 10, take you to midnight. And every Monday night, every night is chock full of great music here on 90.5 WICN.
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Oh, that is an incredible performance by a wonderful vocalist by the name of Joan Osborne, who a number of years ago put out a recording of all her favorite soul songs. And that is the first song on the recording, I've Got to Use My Imagination, which she does an incredible version of. She's got other really good ones. She's got some Motown. She's got some stuff right off the radio from the 70s. And it's on a weird label. It's on Time Life Records, which I never knew existed. But anyway, it was a great one-off, and if you can find it, grab it. It's really, she's a force of nature, that's for sure. Hey, we also heard, of course, Aretha Franklin, the Queen, before that with Highway of Love. And we've got our spotlight coming up just at 9 o'clock. We're going to spend some time with Curtis Mayfield, so I'd love you to stick around with that. We've got Positive Noise coming up at 10 right after the Soul Serenade, so we've got you covered here on 90.5 WICN, not just Monday night, but every night of the week. So stick around, and let's see, we're gonna get to some more music right now, and let's do that right now. No need to wait.

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1: What more can I say about probably the most prolific lyricist and songwriter alive today, except that I purposely neglected to mention that he also delivers a very magnificent vocal performance to make his exciting score of the movie Superfly quite complete. His name is Curtis Mayfield.

Hey, welcome to our Soul Spotlight for this Monday night. And we're going to celebrate the music of a gentleman whose birth date was June 3rd, 1942. Curtis Lee Mayfield was born in Chicago, Illinois, and was involved in the church there, and met a lot of folks he ended up working with. He was a very he was like a sponge. He would always say his mother had the radio on all the time, and she loved classic music, classical music, and she loved gospel music, and he listened to R&B and blues being in Chicago, and he found a way to put it all together to create a what they called the Chicago soul sound back in the late 50s and 60s. And Curtis met went to high school, rather, with a guy by the name of Jerry Butler. And together they met, and they went through a couple of, they're into, it's still kind of the end of the doo-wop era. And they created a great vocal group that they called the Impressions. And Curtis ended up very quickly became one of the main songwriters for the Impressions, and his he had a great falsetto voice, and also he learned how to play the guitar in a very interesting way, where he would tune it to all the black keys on a piano, and it gave him kind of a very unique sound, and that served him well in his career. But I want to just I want to read just a very short I'll read from the New York Times obituary for Curtis Mayfield, because I think they're so well written. And Curtis Mayfield, one of the most important soul singers and songwriters of the 60s and 70s, who brought themes of civil rights to the pop charts. And he died in, he was 1957 when he died. Had an interesting career. We'll touch on that as we have our spotlight on Curtis Mayfield, but we'll also spend some time with his music. And I wanted to start with these great tracks that he mostly wrote, played guitar, and produced. Here's It's All Right.

Oh, three classics from the Impressions. We heard Keep On Pushing, I'm So Proud, and It's All Right. As we play and remember the great Curtis Mayfield on his birth month, and we remember him quite a bit here on the Soul Serenade. Stevie Wonder said this about Curtis Mayfield, quote, "For as long as there is romance and love, the joy of pride, the power of words, the teaching of right, and songs with haunting melodies, there will always be a need for the music of Mayfield." That's Stevie Wonder's quote. And Gladys Knight, let me tell you what she wrote about Curtis Mayfield. "We know he was a pioneer, as beneficial, as relevant, and as necessary as the slaves who came before us. He set the pace and helped to make it possible for the sounds of today to be what they are." Curtis Mayfield wrote a song called "People Get Ready," which has been covered by hundreds, maybe more, of folks in all genres of music, because it's such a great song. And to hear Curtis describe it, you know, he said he didn't care if you're white or black, you just got to get ready for that train a coming. And here's "People Get Ready."

Well, we're celebrating Curtis Mayfield's birth month in June on tonight's Soul Spotlight, and listening to some great impression songs written by Curtis. And we heard Fool for You, Woman's Got Soul, and started off before that with his classic People Get Ready. And in the late 60s, early 70s, Curtis kind of decided it was time to go out on his own. He was getting more and more caught up with what was happening in the cities in the country and the civil rights movement. And he's widely known as one of the first artists to really go public, I guess, with some incredible songwriting and production. He was a producer as well, and as we mentioned earlier, a great guitar player. And that voice is just his trademark, that falsetto voice. And he was also getting into different sounds. He was always into jazz, and started using a lot of more percussion and keyboards. So let's listen to some late 60s, early 70s compositions by the great Curtis Mayfield. Here's a tune called This Is My Country on the Soul Spotlight here on the Soul Serenade 90.5.

They were celebrating the music of Curtis Mayfield this evening on the Soul Serenades Soul Spotlight. And we just were listening right now to Move On Up from his first solo album. We heard Choice of Colors and This Is My Country.

0: And we'll take a quick break. 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
3: Hi, I'm Curtis, and I'm so glad that I've got my own, you know, so glad that I can see. I've got a natural hide. The man can't put no thing on me, and he can't put no thing on you either. Keep your nose clean. Don't be no junkie. Remember, Freddy's dead.

Curtis Mayfield's big hit from the soundtrack to Superfly. That was called Freddy's Dead. And Curtis managed to not... Black Swan films were... well, Curtis, just his hopefulness, his enthusiasm, his a gentle spirit made it a big success and made the music much more than the film was. As we celebrate the birth date of such a great, influential solo artist by the name of Curtis Mayfield. So let's listen to one more, and we'll be right back.

Oh, and LP that influenced many artists in the 80s and 90s as hip-hop and all kinds of music were flowing freely. We're spending this hour with the great Curtis Mayfield. And I tell you, I want to play, I want to tell you the tragic story that Curtis Mayfield died in 57, but in 1990, he was getting ready for an outdoor gig in Brooklyn, and the lighting rig from the stage fell and hit him, and he became paralyzed from the neck down, and he lived for a number of years later, and he still managed to write and produce and make one more song, and I want to or one more album, and it's a knowing the story, and I want to play one song for you from the story from the album New World Order from Curtis Mayfield. And they say that he had to really sing it and record it lying down. He had had some problems. He lost a leg, but to be able to finish his album, and I want to play a song from New World Order. It's called Back to Living Again. Curtis Mayfield.

0: Go ahead, Mayfield.
1: That's Aretha Franklin saying, go ahead, Mayfield. Hope you enjoyed the Soul Spotlight tonight. We'll be back in a second.
0: Hey, you. Is that your dog? You, with the dog. Is that your dog? Yeah, you. I'm talking to you. Who am I talking to? Who else has a dog? Is that your dog?
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1: Hey, we really appreciated you sticking around tonight. Positive Noise is up next, so just have a great week and enjoy all the little things. Be kind to your parents and pets. Heck, be kind to everybody. The world could sure could use a little more kindness out there. And we'll see you next Monday. Take care.

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0: It's one of my favorite bands. Always. As a matter of fact, I'm surprised they didn't pick it.
1: But you didn't.
0: I know. We need to do that show again so I can do a different list. Good evening. This is Uncle Mark.
1: And the lovely Sheila here on Positive Noise.
0: And tonight we're
1: doing... On WICN.
0: Right. That old WICN, that old devil moon. We're here doing a weird show, and I'll explain why I'm doing it.
1: These shows are always weird.
0: Well, this is a show of post-punk music. Now, that term I never used. I was a rock DJ during the time when most of this music came out, and we always puzzled, like, well, is this punk or is it new wave? We used to use the word new wave a lot, and I noticed starting about maybe 5 years ago, maybe earlier, I started hearing this term called post-punk. And I had no idea how people defined it. And we're going to talk about that tonight. The list of musicians that's included in the post-punk list, of which it's huge, are artists I agree with, like The Fall is a good example. That's post-punk.
1: Exactly.
0: And but there's some, like the B-52s. Why would that be post-punk? But this is a definition that was actually online. Post-punk rock is an experimental music genre that emerged in the late 1970s, evolving from punk rock while incorporating avant-garde, electronic, and diverse musical influences. And we'll get back into that. But we start out, we heard a great band, Echo and the Bunnymen. We heard Do It Clean. We heard The Fall, Totally Wired, the singles version. Now, people have argued, and I've actually seen this online, that the band we're going to play next was the very first post-punk band. By the way, if you say post-punk really fast, you spit. And that's weird because their albums were in like 1978. And it's like, I thought punk was just starting. They were formed in 1976 by Colin Newman, Bruce Gilbert, George Gill, Graham Lewis, and Robert Gray. They were originally associated with the punk rock scene, appearing on the Roxy London WC2 album, and were instrumental to the development of post-punk. While their debut album, Pink Flag, was influential in hardcore. Now, we're going to play their second album, a cut from that. The album is called, I love this album, it's very evocative. Chairs Missing is the name of the album, and we're going to hear the cut Outdoor Miner by the band Wire.

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0: Susie Sue. This is Uncle Mark.
1: And the lovely Sheila here on Positive Noise.
0: On WICN. And tonight we're doing wall-to-wall, a potpourri of post-punk.
1: Although that last song by Susie didn't sound...
0: trippy.
1: It sounded trippy.
0: Trip-hop. There you go. Post-punk emerged in the late 1970s, primarily in the United Kingdom, as a response to the simplicity of punk rock. Punk rock emphasized speed, aggression, rebellion. Post-punk artists sought to expand the palette, blending punk's energy, but with a lot of experimentation, artistic ambition, and a broader range of influences, including funk, dub, electronic music, jazz, and avant-garde art. The movement retained punk's DIY ethos, but aimed to push boundaries beyond conventional rock structures. So let's run down what we heard. We heard Wire, considered one of the first post-punk bands. We heard Outdoor Miner from Chairs Missing. We heard Jesus and Mary Chain. We heard Just Like Heaven.
1: Just Like Honey.
0: Just Like Honey, excuse me, I'm choking. We heard a band that really is not heard a lot here in the United States. I remember when I was originally the head of the rock department, I played them. But it's a really fine band. The Teardrop Explodes. You want to say anything about that?
1: Well, you know, they were from England, not obviously, but they started out, they were considered post-punk and neo-psychedelic. and they were from Liverpool, where so many bands come from. They, you know, the group originated in the Liverpool post-punk scene.
0: Okay.
1: And it launched the career of the group frontman Julian Cope.
0: Oh, yeah.
1: As well as David Balfe, later record producer, A.R. Mann, et cetera, and stuff.
0: Julian
1: like
0: Cope was very important. Yeah. Well, okay. We heard their first album, Kilimanjaro.
1: Right. Interestingly enough, the other members included early Smiths producer, Troy Trey.
0: Excellent.
1: Troy Tate. And Kilimanjaro got huge. It was highly acclaimed.
0: It's one of those albums that still sounds great. The cut we heard was Poppies. We heard a live version from the Violent Femmes. We heard a live version of Kiss Off. And then Susie and the Banshees. Well, we played a extended mix version, Kafak number 2 version of Kiss Them For Me. What's wild about that, Susie Sue used to be one of the original mega fans of early British punk. She would go to all the Sex Pistols.
1: Right.
0: And then she branched off, and from her first album, you could tell she was doing something different. And that's that. She really does fall within the post-punk thing.
1: One of the things that was kind of interesting, the Violent Femmes.
0: Yeah.
1: They actually appeared in a version of Sabrina the Teenage Witch.
0: We're going to have to go and play some more music. Here's Tones on Tale.

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0: Fishing Candy. I think it's a song about Swedish fish. This is Uncle Mark.
1: And the lovely Sheila here on Positive Noise.
0: Where we're spending an evening delving into a potpourri of post-punk. It's a weird label for music because it seems to include every... I think it includes just bands they couldn't find a label for.
1: Well,
0: like a pigeonhole? I don't know.
1: Many of them were labeled in two different genres.
0: Yeah, I know. It's a problem. Musical characteristics, angular guitar riffs, prominent bass lines, atmospheric scents and textures, experimental rhythms, emotional or detached vocals. She was very emotional. Innovative production techniques. Okay. Whatever.
1: Now, you mentioned that Wire was considered one of the first post-punk albums. And Magazine, which we just heard.
0: Yeah.
1: They were considered.
0: Well, they can fight it out.
1: And the first British post-punk band.
0: Well, we heard Tones on Tail with Go. Tones on Tail, it's a British post-punk band formed in 1982 by Daniel Ash, who used to be with Bauhaus. That's really cool. Then we heard Magazine, another British rock band formed in 1977 in Manchester, where all good things emerge, by singer Howard Devoto, very important person.
1: And guitarist. The Buzzcocks.
0: Yeah. And then we heard...
1: The B-52s.
0: The one and only. Man.
1: I don't think of them as post-punk.
0: I know, but on many lists, they're listed there. Again, I think it's because they don't know what else to say. They're not punk. They're not really new wave. They have an edge, so I don't know what the story is.
1: But maybe it's just the time period.
0: No, I think this is one of those things where writers about music have to find pigeonholes to put every kind of music so they can write about it. But more than anything, this sort of seems like a trash bin of unique bands that nobody could really... Right. They wanted to unite them together. Well, here's a band I would definitely say is post-punk.
1: Yeah.
0: That we're going to hear next, which is, again, this is the first album I picked up by them, and I love them from the get-go. Gang of Four. We're going to hear from the album Entertainment! Naturals Not In It.

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0: Massachusetts' own. Dinosaur Jr. This is Uncle Mark.
1: And the lovely Sheila here on Positive Noise.
0: On WICN. Something's still caught in my throat. We're doing an entire show of post-punk. And let's see if we run down what we heard. We heard Gang of Four from the album Entertainment! Exclamation point. Natural's not in it. Heaven 17. That doesn't sound like post-punk to me.
1: No, it doesn't at all.
0: They were formed. Could you talk for a bit?
1: Sure. So, you know, they were formed back in Sheffield in 1980. And
0: from the band. From what band?
1: I don't think I knew that.
0: They were formed.
1: Glenn Gregory. Oh, Human League, of course. Duh. And they really got a lot of critical acclaim for their first three albums.
0: Yeah.
1: However, they were a studio-only group.
0: I know.
1: And they didn't play their first live concerts until 1997.
0: And then we heard The Slits, Ping Pong Affair, a song written by Viv Albertine.
1: Who you've had a chance to interview twice.
0: About Mick Jones of The Clash. And he wrote a song about her.
1: Right.
0: And I'll let you figure out what that is. I know, at least from Viv's point of view.
1: They both wrote songs about each other.
0: No, she thought she found the lover for life.
1: Oh, right.
0: She was really smitten. And then we ended up with Dinosaur Jr., Freak Scene. Dinosaur Jr. formed in Amherst, Massachusetts. Where else? In 1984. They were founded by Jay Maskus, Lou Barlow, and Murph. And after three albums on independent labels, the band earned a reputation as one of the formative influences on American alternative rock.
1: And they disbanded in 97.
0: But they reformed and have
1: in 2005.
0: And
1: right.
0: Released five albums together.
1: Yeah, I know.
0: Some of the albums of Dinosaur Jr. I know were illustrated by artwork from
1: Maura
0: Jasper.
1: Jasper, who used to be way long time ago on, she used to be one of the DJs when she was in high school.
0: I know.
1: On Positive Noise back in the days.
0: We're going to continue playing music mainly because I'm choking to death. While I do that, here's a great German voice. One of the great voices of post-punk.
2: 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Ich begrüße Sie recht herzlich zu unserem heutigen Fernsehprogramm. 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

catch up tonight, you know. If you could send a few cars over, it would sure help a lot. And I should sit more in front of the TV tonight, because I don't actually like what she could see. I'll start making a few inquiries already.

0: That's a group called the Raincoats. It was Kurt Cobain really loved that band.
1: Oh, a number of people did when I was just looking at it.
0: He actually helped get their stuff reissued.
1: Right.
0: Which is amazing.
1: Well, part of it was, you know, they really enjoyed, I think, Gina Birch and Anna De Silva.
0: Gina Birch is now an independent recording artist. Right. After so many years and decades, she decided to start recording again.
1: Right.
0: And we've played her here on Positive Noise. This is, speaking of which, this is Positive Noise.
1: And this is the lovely Sheila.
0: And it's on WICN with Uncle Mark. So hopefully I've stopped choking. I think something caught on my epiglottis. Be that as it may. We heard Dinosaur Jr., Freak Scene. We heard Nina Hagen, the German songstress and distant relative of Beethoven. And we heard her cover TV
1: White Punks on Dope.
0: Punks on Dope. TV Glotza, as she called it. We heard Wall of Voodoo, Back in Flesh. That's a band. I think everybody's forgotten about Wall of Voodoo.
1: Well, you know, they were, when they formed, they were from California, and they were active from 77 when they formed until they disbanded in 89. But basically, they were largely an underground act for the majority of their time, except when it came to their 1982 single, Mexican Radio.
0: Mexican Radio, which has a video to it, too. Okay.
1: Now,
0: I had a chance to interview them.
1: Yes. And the funny thing about it.
0: Okay, let me tell the story since it happened to me.
1: Okay.
0: Really not intentionally.
1: Right.
0: Okay. Because I really loved the band.
1: Because you were nervous.
0: I was. I called them Wall of Doo-Doo. And it was one of those things, okay, that was bad enough to do that. But then when I realized what I had done, I just totally lost it. I think Bob Mercer was there, and we both broke up, and it was bad. They did an incredible compilation of music by, I'm trying to think of the artist who did Morricone. Ennio Morricone. They did a whole thing of Ennio Morricone themes, like from The Good, the Bad, and the Ugly, and stuff like that. If you get a chance to listen to it, do it. We heard Young Marble Giants, Eating Notamix, from their only album, Colossal Youth.
1: Now, the lead singer there has such an amazing voice.
0: And she's a chiropractor now.
1: She's a chiropractor now. Allison Statton.
0: How old is she?
1: Allison. She's 68.
0: God, Allison.
1: But she's gone into music several times after disbanding.
0: I'm sure she did. She did have a wonderful, she really did have a wonderful
1: voice. And that was somebody else that people really loved her voice. Kurt Cobain also, Courtney Love, a number of people.
0: And the minimalist instrumentation was by the brothers Philip and Stuart Moxham. That was amazing. One of the things we were talking about off mic is when you talk about post-punk, and that is what we're doing tonight, these are all post-punk bands. This is a potpourri of post-punk. So many more women artists are included in this genre.
1: Yeah.
0: I almost did an entire show of nothing but women artists. We heard Young Marble Giants, the Raincoats, and now we're going to hear another one.
1: Well, the amazing thing about Young Marble Giants, they only did that one album, Colossal Youth.
0: I know. And it was great, and I thought it received, at the time, a critical acclaim, but they just didn't do it. There's a story there. Well, let's hear two more women-led groups. One is a group called the Modettes. I have this original LP. They were a multinational all-female post-punk band formed in 1979 by guitarist Kate Corus, an original member of the Slits, and brief member of the Raincoats, and bassist Jane Crockford, a former member of the Bank of Dresden, and Ramona Carlier, vocals, and June Miles Kingston on drums. What a great lineup. And without further ado, from their album, The Story So Far, here are the Modettes.

0: Moonlight reflecting off the seas. The sounds of Dan Gable and his orchestra fill the air as dancers glide across the floor of the ship's grand ballroom, recreating the sights and sounds of a bygone era.
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0: We're back.
1: What did we hear? We heard Au Pairs. Oh, wait a minute. We heard the Modettes, White Mice Disco from the story so far. We heard Au Pairs, wonderful group that we both got to see. And a live version of Dear John recorded live in Berlin. We heard Mission to Burma, or MOB, as the people say. We heard Train from the album Versus. Delta 5, Mind Your Own Business, one of the great alternative music acts that came out of Leeds Art School, like Gang of Four. We heard Mind Your Own Business. And then the one, the only, the Moz. Smith's, stop me if you've heard this one before. He had a bike accident. It was really tragic. I'm glad he survived. I want to say some more stuff about the impact of this music. We've been playing post-punk rock all night. And by the way, I should remind you, I'm Uncle Mark.
2: And the lovely Sheila here on Positive Noise on WICN.
1: Post-punk was not just a musical style, but a cultural movement. Artists engaged with modernist art, literature, cinema, and politics. We heard that a lot in bands like Gang of Four, Delta Five, and so on and so forth. Their genre explored themes of alienation, futurism, nostalgia, and identity. It was a sound that's been described as both retrospective and forward-looking. But it's a lot of the music still sounds great today. And it was interesting covering this book, I think it was about 2 or 3 years ago, that a person wrote all about the music scene that came out of the Leeds Art School. And it was that. They were all doing art while they were also being in bands. So I hope you've enjoyed what you've heard an entire evening. A puppety of post-punk all night. And we're going to go out here. Do you have anything you want to say?
2: No, I just...
1: No?
2: Well, no? The only thing I was going to say, Mission to Burma, by the way, was Boston-based.
1: I should have remembered. I mean, I knew that, but...
2: And they did all of their recordings on that very small Ace of Hearts recording studio in Boston.
1: Roger Miller, one of the people of Mission to Burma, I remember having a conversation with him. I think I interviewed him one time when they were coming to Worcester. And his father is an ichthyologist, or was an ichthyologist, I should say, back then in the day, studying subspecies and species of pupfish, which are found out in the desert. It was a weird story. I ended up giving him a bunch of plastic fish. Do you remember when I used to do that on the air, give out plastic fish?
2: Yes, I do. And you'd give out plastic fish, and you also give out little aliens, too.
1: Well, anyways, be that as it may, we're going to hear something from Faith No More, and we're out. We'll be back in another couple of weeks with some other kind of weird idea for a show. I think I might do Summer Romance. Do you want to say goodbye?
2: Goodbye. Thank you for listening.

0: Better make that weeks of sitting around the office playing solitaire without a case to work on. I was just about ready to throw in the towel for the day when... Yeah, it's open. She was a looker, but she looked scared.
1: I'm looking for Tony Tempo, the private detective.
0: You can stop looking, sweetheart. Come on in. You got a name?
1: Viola. Viola String.
0: You're kidding. What can I do for you?
1: Well, I need you to find something for me.
0: Yeah? What's missing?
1: Well, it's jazz. I love to listen to it, but I can't find it on the radio.
0: I knew there was something I liked about this dame. Sure, she had great legs, but what really got me was those ears. Anyone with an ear for jazz, I had to help. Hey, take it easy, doll. I know there's not much jazz on the radio these days, but I can help you.
1: Really?
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1: Well, yeah, it is a little warm in here.
0: No, you got it all wrong. 90.5 WICN on the radio. 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
0: Just listen, baby, and keep listening.
1: Oh, I will. Goodbye, and thank you.
0: One more thing.
1: Yeah?
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0: They are Sol Samba, and that was Hindsight. And if that didn't make you feel good, this one certainly will. Sarah Vaughan.
1: When skies were dark came Noah's Ark, amen. When lions roared came Daniel's Lord, amen. Lord help those who pray, and on Judgment Day.

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another nickel in the Nickelodeon. All I want is loving you and music, music, music. 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

interesting things have always happened here in our part of the state, Central Massachusetts. Every time you give someone a Valentine's Day card, you can thank Worcester native Esther Howland for mass-producing the first commercial Valentine's Day cards back in 1847. And you know the smiley face we see all the time? It was created for a big company in 1963 by Worcester artist and advertiser Harvey Ball, who sold it to that company for $45. And the company that now owns the rights to that smiley face, yeah, they rake in about $130 million every year. Good reason to smile. Interesting things have always happened here in our part of the state, and you hear about them from the voice of arts and culture for Worcester and Central Massachusetts, 90.5 WICN.

Diane Reeves right there, When Morning Comes, preceded by Dave Brubeck and Billy Taylor together doing Take the A-Train. And Eddie Harris now wraps up this collection of jazz with Born to be Blue.

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NPR News is next, followed by more great jazz.

Interesting things have always happened here in our part of the state, central Massachusetts. Before the year 1840, it took two hands to adjust a wrench. Then a guy named Loring Coase of Worcester wasn't monkeying around when he invented the screw wrench that could be adjusted with just one hand. Thanks, Loring, for giving us what we now call the monkey wrench. And if you have shredded wheat as a part of your breakfast, you're having a taste of local history. In 1895, shredded wheat was first mass-produced by inventor Henry Perkey right here in Worcester. Interesting things have always happened here in our part of the state, and you hear about them from the voice of arts and culture for Worcester and Central Massachusetts, 90.5 WICN.

Interesting things have always happened here in our part of the state, central Massachusetts. America's very first Nobel Prize winner was Albert Michelson, chairman of the physics department at Worcester's own Clark University. In 1902, he received the award for his work in calculating the speed of light. 10 years earlier, Clark University was selected as the site for the founding meeting of the American Psychology Association. Other locations that had been considered but not chosen may have been asking themselves, and how does that make you feel? Interesting things have always happened here in our part of the state, and you hear about them from the voice of arts and culture for Worcester and Central Massachusetts, 90.5 WICN.

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0: 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That's what jazz becomes. Z is for zest, our excitement about this music. And Z is also for zone, a distinct place marked off for a special purpose, like 90.5. 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
1: Plastic pink flamingos have been living on the front lawns of the world since 1958 when Donald Featherstone invented them, but where did he get the idea? Well, not from Worcester, where he was born, no real flamingos there, and not from Berlin, where he grew up, none there either. 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

Interesting things have always happened here in our part of the state, Central Massachusetts. Every time you give someone a Valentine's Day card, you can thank Worcester native Esther Howland for mass-producing the first commercial Valentine's Day cards back in 1847. And you know the smiley face we see all the time? It was created for a big company in 1963 by Worcester artist and advertiser Harvey Ball, who sold it to that company for $45. And the company that now owns the rights to that smiley face, yeah, they rake in about $130 million every year. Good reason to smile. Interesting things have always happened here in our part of the state, and you hear about them from the voice of arts and culture for Worcester and Central Massachusetts, 90.5 WICN.

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So nice. That is Janice Siegel outside of her Manhattan transfer role, backed by Fred Hirsch on How Deep is the Ocean. Your je ne sais quoi of jazz, David Jay here with you. It's music of pianist Anthony Wansley and his group doing Hey Jimmy.

Interesting things have always happened here in our part of the state, central Massachusetts. Before the year 1840, it took two hands to adjust a wrench. Then a guy named Loring Coase of Worcester wasn't monkeying around when he invented the screw wrench that could be adjusted with just one hand. Thanks, Loring, for giving us what we now call the monkey wrench. And if you have shredded wheat as a part of your breakfast, you're having a taste of local history. In 1895, shredded wheat was first mass-produced by inventor Henry Perkey right here in Worcester. Interesting things have always happened here in our part of the state, and you hear about them from the voice of arts and culture for Worcester and Central Massachusetts, 90.5 WICN.

Thomas Marriott's quartet on I'm Vibing You. Plus, we heard David Newman's soulful flute work doing I Can't Get Started. Dealing out three of a kind now for you with special guest Stanley Turrentine to assert a beautiful friendship.

0: put another nickel in the Nickelodeon. All I want is loving you and music, music, music. 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For a nickel, you could listen to one of its many great songs. 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

The classy and elegant pianist Ramsey Lewis on a classy and elegant piece, appropriately titled Velvet Night. Stepping up to center stage now, it's Kurt Elling with something called A Feel So Smoochie.

Barry Saxist Adam Schroeder played I Don't Want to Be Kissed by Anyone But You. And now the Mighty Mingus Big Band to finish off this hour for us with the expansive Eclipse.

0: skeptical.
1: Yeah, I guess they'd have something of a little boomlet in sales tax revenue that lasts for a few weeks and then it just goes back to where it was before. So in the grand scheme, it doesn't really matter that much.
0: Colm Clark is a professor of economics at Southern Methodist University in Dallas, Texas. He said FIFA's projections are likely exaggerated. For NPR News, I'm Dylan Duke.
2: At the World Cup yesterday, there were three games and they ended in ties. Iran held even with New Zealand 2-2. Saudi Arabia and Uruguay tied 1-1. And in a surprise, the small islands of Cape Verde held Spain to a 0-0 tie. A little more than a week ago, President Trump declared that all renovation work had been finished on the reflecting pool on the National Mall. It's near the Lincoln Memorial. But parts of the reflecting pool, which Trump boasted would be clean, beautiful, and blue, are now turning green. It's got algae blooms in it. Workers have been trying to clear the algae blooms from the reflecting pool ahead of July 4th celebrations on the National Mall. It's not yet clear if that will work. I'm Corva Coleman, NPR News.
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5: Well, all righty. Let us have a little looky at that weather together. Oh, we're going to need a much smaller font. Sometimes people make it so big, you can only see a couple words. All right, wait. Well, looks like a pretty nice day today. Oh, wait, that's yesterday. It looks like a pretty nice day today as well. Let's just see here. Much cooler than it has been. Upper 70s today, lots of sunshine. Mid 50s tonight, mostly clear. Another beautiful day tomorrow, low 80s. Lots of sunshine. Wednesday night, upper 50s, partly cloudy. Could be some showers on Thursday and Thursday night as well. But leading us into Friday, Juneteenth, a gorgeous day. Mostly sunny, low to mid 80s, around 60 overnight Friday night. And it does look like a beautiful weekend on the way. Let me just double check that info. Yeah, maybe some showers on Monday, but until then, it looks like we're doing pretty well as far as gorgeous weather goes. Summer finally appears. We've got Father's Day. We've got Juneteenth. There is a lot going on. Now, a couple of temperatures. Let's see what the temperatures are. 55 clear skies right now in Clinton, 55 clear skies in Shrewsbury, and right here in our fair city of Wormtown, USA, it is 52 degrees under fair skies. Abdullah Ibrahim has passed away. That's a tough one. I mean, you know, even though it's going to happen to all of us, still, it's, you know, as we get older, you can't say that you're surprised by it. But at the same time, it's always. So let's hear some music from Abdullah Ibrahim. How fortunate are we that we have all of his wonderful music left behind for us to enjoy and share and celebrate his legacy. It is 9 minutes past six on this Tuesday morning. Also, it's Tribe Tune Tuesday, so we will be getting to your requests as well. That is, if you make them, send me an email, Michelle, M-I-C-H-E-L-L-E, at WICN.org. Let me know what you want to hear on this Tribe Tune Tuesday.

0: Abdullah Ibrahim, recorded live. We heard Water from an Ancient Well. And we also heard... Oh, what are you doing there? Abdullah Ibrahim, originally his stage name was Dollar Brand. And so we heard a Dollar Brand tune, African Marketplace. Computer, what are you doing? It does things. I don't know. I don't know what's going on. Can you just go up there? Oh, never mind. I don't know about you, but although I'm a frequent flyer here in the internet era, I am never going to be a native. Yeah, well. Abdullah Ibrahim, his birth name actually, Adolf Johannes Brand. Originally, his stage name was Dollar Brand, and then later, Abdullah Ibrahim. He was born in 1934 in Cape Town in South Africa, passed away yesterday. He was 91 years old in Germany, where he was living. His music, one of the things that I love about his music is the way that he... I mean, he's not the only person who does this, but he does it so beautifully. The way that he blends music from his, you know, childhood, from his culture, with music from other cultures. And you can just hear that so clearly. We're going to hear actually someone else doing one of his pieces, Nicholas Jaar, J-A-A-R, with an Abdullah Ibrahim piece called Ishmael. And if the computer will comply. There we go. We will hear that next. 91. What a life. What a legacy of beautiful music he leaves behind for us. So grateful to be able to share it with you this morning, Tribe. And we got some Tribe Tune Tuesday requests coming in. So let me know what you would like to hear. And we will just see what we can do about that. Now, I just want to tell you one more thing, which is that here, you know, stuff changes. And so the way that we're able to access digital music is undergoing a change here. We'll tell you more about it later. But the reason I'm telling you that is because I might not be able to just automatically, instantly play what you want to hear. So send me your requests as soon as you can and make sure that you get it as accurate as possible, including the album name. So the artist name, the piece, and the album that it's on that you're getting it from. And we will just see what we can do.
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All right. That was the Sizwe Jazz Combo. They're a South African group, best known for the album Celalane, which we just heard a track from. It was originally released in 1990 and includes the piece we heard, Tribute to Abdullah Ibrahim. Abdullah Ibrahim passed away yesterday, June 15th, 2026. He was 91 years old. What a life. He was born Adolf Johannes Brand. Originally, his stage name was Dollar Brand. But he is considered just the, well, I'll just say a major figure, but, you know, big. If there's a term that means bigger than a major figure, that, for his ability to blend all of the different styles of music that he came into contact with as a child in Cape Town, the traditional African music, but also gospel music, ragas, modern jazz, other Western styles. He was very much influenced by both Thelonious Monk and Duke Ellington. Maybe his most famous piece is the piece we're going to hear next, which was which became later on a big anti-apartheid anthem. During the apartheid era, he moved to New York City, and he returned in the 1970s to South Africa, but pretty much remained in exile, I guess is the best way to put it. Traveled all over the world, but couldn't live in his homeland. He collaborated with so many people and many classical orchestras, classical European style orchestras as well. His one of his children, I'm not quite sure how to say this name, Jean or Jean Grae, G-R-A-E. She's actually part of the New York underground hip-hop rap scene. Born in 1934, Abdullah Ibrahim passed away yesterday at the age of 91. Hey, we're going to hear that tune, Manenberg, next. Celebrating the life, the legacy, the musical, incredible musical legacy of Abdullah Ibrahim. Listening to those influences in each of these pieces, whether performed by Abdullah Ibrahim or by others, or the music that was written as a tribute to him, listening to all those styles of music put together so beautifully into a single vision. That is just, he really was one of a kind. Abdullah Ibrahim. 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

Mannenberg, the name of that tune. You might have recognized that. It's such a familiar tune. Mannenberg. Let's see. It became a big part of the apartheid movement, part of the sound of the apartheid movement. The way that Abdullah Ibrahim, I mean, he wasn't the only person who did this, but he was certainly one of the people who really invented, I guess, developed blending these different styles of music together that were coming through South Africa and that he heard on his travels as he went around the world and played with people. And especially his incredible and impeccable technique and knowledge, which enabled him to be able to so seamlessly go and perform with European musicians and orchestras, and then go right, bring it all right back home into one big, giant, delicious gumbo. So I guess in much the same way that New Orleans is considered, you know, such a melting pot where all these different styles came together. Abdullah Ibrahim himself, he was a complete melting pot. This is my favorite song of his, and we'll finish out this hour with Abdullah Ibrahim, Mandela.

0: the violence while also vowing to crack down on illegal immigration. But the country is suffering from huge levels of unemployment and crime, and migrants have become an easy scapegoat. Kate Bartlett, NPR News, Johannesburg.
1: In the U.S., there are flood watches posted across the Gulf Coast areas from Texas to Mississippi this morning. The National Weather Service says very heavy rain could trigger flash flooding in some areas. Separately, heat cautions persist in the West, including in Oregon, California, and parts of Nevada. I'm Corva Coleman, NPR News.
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3: 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It's Jazz Highways with Joe Cicero. 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
4: Yep, let's have a little looky at the weather together and see what is going on, weatheristically speaking, of course. Oops, that's not the right location at all. I don't know where that is, but it's not here. There we go. I mean, what are you going to do? You know, it's not going to go away, but I got to say. And, of course, so much about computers and the internet is wonderful. But, you know, I kind of miss the days when it was just, there was just, I don't know. You know what I mean. I know you know what I mean. All right, here's the forecast. It's nice outside. There you go. There's your forecast. Sunny skies all day, temps in the upper 70s. Very nice indeed. Tonight, overnight, mid-50s, mostly clear skies. Another nice day on the way tomorrow, a little bit warmer, low 80s, just a few clouds. A few clouds Wednesday night, upper 50s. On Thursday, there's a chance of some showers followed by showers. Let's get some deets on that. Maybe some thunderstorms, it looks like, in the afternoon. Maybe some more showers and thunderstorms Thursday night. Let's see. Temperature-wise, low 80s, low to mid-80s on Thursday. Thursday night, low 60s. Should clear out, though. And Friday, which is Juneteenth, beautiful day. Low 80s, mostly sunny skies. Upper 50s for Friday night and a gorgeous, gorgeous summer weekend. Mm-hmm. This weekend, what do we got? We got summer happening. We've got Dad's Day, Juneteenth, of course, on Friday. And we've got some nice weather. Okay. 56 degrees right now, sunny skies in Oxford. 57 in Millbury, sunny skies there as well. And right here in our fair city. They take these readings up at the airport, so maybe it's just a little bit cooler up there, but it says 55 degrees currently. Last hour, we celebrated Abdullah Ibrahim, who passed away yesterday at the age of 91. Triberino Don wrote in, sounds like you weren't familiar with him. So listen, here's Triberino Don's message. Good morning, and thanks for introducing me to this artist. Great sounding band, full rich sound, and a great happy vibe. I will check more of his music out. It has, as you mentioned, that jazz swing sound with the modern touch. Yes, exactly. I know, right? So wonderful. And let's see what else we got here. Coming up on 10 minutes past 7 o'clock. I know, it sounds so smooth, doesn't it? But I tell you, if the computer screen wasn't in front of me telling me what day it is, what month it is, what year it is, and what time it is, I would be completely lost. Triberino Ray, a.k.a. Cheese Daddy, wrote in and asked for a special song. His dad's 94th heavenly birthday is this week. And he writes, he wrote a very nice message. Where'd it go? I know, it's in here somewhere. Hang on. Here it comes. Oh, yeah, there we go. Compared to What by Les McCann and Eddie Harris, as well as we all know, Leroy Vinegar. The Swiss Movement live album is very special to both of us, to Ray and his dad. For Dad, because he was there at the show in Montreux. And for me, because of Dad, it was the first album that I ever owned. I was 12, and I have been a huge fan of jazz music ever since. The album provided us both with a lot of great memories, and Compared to What is a jazz classic. That's true, Captain Obvious. Thank you. But I am happy to celebrate your dad and you and the fact that you shared the joy in listening to music together and listening to this song. Recorded live at the Montreux Jazz Festival in, I believe, was it 1969? Yeah.

with push and shove. Possession is the motivation. Hanging up

0: Roberta Flack from her very first album. Roberta Flack at that time was being managed by Les McCann. He had actually made a recording of Compared to What earlier in the same year. So the song was just, you know, was kind of kicking around his, you know, desk drawer, I'll say, from her album First Take, which came out in 1969, yeah. So this all happened around, you know, the same, in the same year, 1969. Roberta Flack recording that tune for her album First Take. I think it was a little earlier in 1969. It may have been the previous year that Les McCann himself recorded a first version of Compared to What. And of course, the fabulous version recorded at the Montreux Jazz Festival in June of 1969. And we send that one out to Cheese Daddy Ray. Mm-hmm. His dad's 94th heavenly birthday, celebrated on Friday, but we'll celebrate it today on Tribe Tune Tuesday. Yeah, those are great. Both great versions. Such different versions of the tune. Triberino Leslie wrote in, loving the version, but favorite version was the Lou Rawls version. Lou Rawls and Les McCann recorded an album together called Stormy Monday. We will continue with our Tribe Tune Tuesday requests. And even though you didn't really request, it was sort of an oblique request, Triberino Leslie, we're going to play a track featuring Les McCann and Lou Rawls next on Morning Vibe Time. What about you? What do you want to hear? We got some good requests coming in, but we have room for your tune. So why don't you let me know what that might be? Send me an email. That is definitely the best way to do this. Michelle, M-I-C-H-E-L-L-E, at WICN.org. Or, of course, you can give us a call here, 508-752-0700, and let us know what you want to hear on Tribe Tune Tuesday. You know, one of the things I really love about Tribe Tune Tuesday is the fact that you care enough to want to share music that means so much to you with us, with the rest of the tribe. And I love the stories often that you'll attach to them, why these songs are meaningful to you or what you like about them. But I love the idea of that. I hope you're enjoying it as well. And hey, jump on in.
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0: Lou Rawls, Les McCann, Willow, Weep For Me. That's from the album that they made together called Stormy Monday. That was from 1961. So as you can see, I mean, you know, Les McCann had been kicking around the music business for quite a while by the time he got to 1969. He, you know, came upon Roberta Flack. Les McCann came upon Roberta Flack performing, I believe, in Washington, D.C., and was just so taken with her immediately, needed to bring her to the attention of Atlantic Records and get her signed. Her first album, First Take, came out in 1969. And as I mentioned before, one of the songs on the album, Compared to What, a song written by Gene McDaniels, I believe. He had recorded it himself earlier that year and then recorded it again later that year at the Montreux Jazz Festival in June of 1969. The record company then, as they still will often do now, they're always trying to find ways to, you know, sell records. That's what they do. They're a record company. And one of the ways that they do that sometimes is by combining acts who are signed to their label, and they especially will send them out to play at festivals. So sometimes out on tour, you know, a specific tour, but as part of that tour, or more often, what they're sent out to do is to play together at already established festivals, Montreux Jazz Festival being an example of that. They hadn't played together before, and from everything I read, they really didn't like each other very much. Les McCann was very fastidious, you know, old school, straight up and down, no fooling around. Eddie Harris was much looser and liked to experiment and be more off the cuff with things. For example, for that particular show at the Montreux Jazz Festival, he was experimenting with different mouthpieces for his saxophone. So one of the things he would do is he used an experimental electric pickup system and putting mouthpieces onto his saxophone that were meant for other instruments. So one of the things he used was a trombone mouthpiece put onto his tenor saxophone. And apparently it worked out, because later on that instrument, that hybrid instrument, was dubbed the saxophone. The baritone was an early electronic music experimental piece of equipment which allowed the player to himself insert effects into the saxophone. So usually that kind of thing would have been done for a sax player anyway, or for a singer, for example, from the soundboard. Guitar players and piano players or keyboard players had the ability to alter their tone and use different effects with pieces of equipment that they had right there on stage, but not the case so much for saxophone players or, as I mentioned, for singers. And so being able to apply these various effects as they wish to, instead of having to rely on someone else, that was a big deal. You know, later on, that type of thing became more popular, but this was not popular back then. It was a fairly new thing to be doing. And of course, you could hear him kind of yelling and singing into it, into the baritone pickup on that recording that we listened to, Compared to What. They hadn't rehearsed. They both knew the piece. The whole band knew the piece, but they hadn't rehearsed that particular arrangement. And they basically just got up on stage and jammed. And that actually is often what happens. You're not going to necessarily know that, nor are the musicians necessarily going to tell you that. One of the most famous rules in the music business is never shake hands on the bandstand. So you don't really want the audience to know that you haven't played together before, or that you might not even know each other. But indeed, that was the case. And then the record company, I mean, as soon as they were done, before the set was even finished, everybody in the place knew that they had just witnessed history being made. Atlantic could not release that record fast enough. It came out in November of 1969. And if you know anything about trying to get anything done, the ability to take a live recording, mix it, master it, make the records, design everything that needed to be designed, get all the permissions, and then release the thing. I mean, it wasn't even 6 months later. It became one of the best-selling albums of all time. Not everybody liked it, though. It was nominated for a Grammy. It reached number one on the Billboard Jazz chart, number two on the R&B chart, and it was in the top 50 on the LP charts. Harvey Pekar, who himself is worth a... he's worth a dive down the rabbit hole, but he, one of the things that he did was he wrote for Downbeat Jazz Commentary. He called it cliche-ridden. Yeah. You know, that might be true, and it's sort of an interesting point, but isn't it interesting that the people who listen with the critical ears, you know, professional critics, people who are listening to be critical, hear music with very different ears than the people who love the music and love the musicians. Clichés are not always a bad thing, but it does end up depending on who you're playing for. Yeah. There are so many great recordings. In fact, every single performance at the Montreux Jazz Festival, I mean, now we're talking about, you know, going on half a century's worth, maybe more. Yeah, more. All of them documented. Not all of them have been released. But, I mean, really high-quality video and audio recordings. They have slowly started to release some of those. You can find them if you dig for them. You can find them on YouTube and stuff. Or you can find them elsewhere. But imagine what there is that we haven't even heard yet. Ugh. You know what? Having talked about Eddie Harris's mouthpiece situation, I want to play one more track from that album. And this tune, of course, is notable for a couple of different reasons. This is one of the tunes that for musicians of a certain age, it's a tune that everybody knew. And so if you ended up on a stage at a festival or a gig with other players, you know, from your same basic background, which if you had to categorize it, it would probably be blues or rhythm and blues musicians who have a real strong affinity for jazz music. They all know this tune, the one we're going to hear next.
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3: All right, we're going to try a new song. This is a song written by Eddie Harris. Today was the first time we ever saw it. So, with your help, we might do it. This is called Cold Duck Time.
4: Good.

0: Yeah.
1: A brand new piece of music at that time, back in 1969. Eddie Harris wrote the piece Cold Duck Time and laid the music on the band and said, hey, let's go out to this incredibly famous jazz festival and play this tune I just wrote. And so they did. That is not actually, again, not all that unusual. That does happen. You know, musicians are constantly being inspired, constantly coming up with new material. And as soon as they're done with it, hey, they want to hear it. What does it sound like? Let's do it. I also mentioned that Eddie Harris used different mouthpieces for his saxophone. And I don't know this to be true for a fact. This is just my opinion coming from years and years of having traveled with many different bands in many different countries. So when you have a band, the people who are backing up the front people, as they're called the backup musicians. Many of those people, you know, incredibly accomplished musicians in their own right, whose own music often is not being heard because they're playing the music of the people whose names are on the marquee. But oftentimes in a show, they'll come, either they need to stretch the set or because they just want to make sure that people hear the music of these incredible musicians playing with them. The front people, the people in charge of, you know, writing up the set list will say, hey, why don't you play one of your songs? And so what often happens is that all of a sudden, all the fooling around stops, all the joking, all the seeming to not be serious, which is a thing that musicians do, you know, it all goes away because now we're playing one of my songs. Yeah. So now everything serious. I cannot tell you how many times I have witnessed this. And so you'll be at a, you know, fly thousands of miles and you got a ton of material to practice. And the only thing they want to practice is their own tune. They don't want to practice any of your music. They only want to play their tune. It happens. It's human nature. But on that piece right there that we just heard, despite all of his fancy electronic new gizmos, on that particular track, he used a good old Selmer tenor saxophone mouthpiece on his Selmer tenor saxophone. Hey, let's finish off this hour with another track. Maybe a couple of tracks, actually. But this is another one of those songs that all the musicians know. And again, this is musicians, I guess you could say, of a certain age, from a certain era. Musicians who are usually rhythm and blues players, probably more rhythm and blues, but who have a love of jazz. And so they would come together, and if they ended up on the bandstand together, you could call off songs like Cold Duck Time, or like this one right here, and you can be pretty much guaranteed that everyone in the bandstand is going to have a pretty tight grasp on the tune. And coincidentally or not, this is also a tune from 1969.

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1: 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Here's your updated local weather forecast.
2: Well, alrighty, let us have a little looky at the weather. Gotta refresh, make sure we're giving the most current details. Today, a nice day, temps in the upper 70s, lots of sunshine. Enjoy that. Tonight, mid-50s overnight, mostly clear skies, maybe just a few clouds. Few clouds tomorrow as well, temps in the low 80s, mostly sunny skies though. Wednesday night, upper 50s, partly cloudy. Chance of showers on Thursday. Later on, there could be showers, maybe some thunderstorms, temps in the low to mid 80s. Low to mid 60s overnight Thursday night, maybe a few more showers or thunderboomas, leading us into a gorgeous weekend, starting off with Juneteenth on Friday. Temps in the 80s with mostly sunny skies, near 60 overnight Friday night. Mostly clear Saturday and Sunday. Sunny skies, temps around 80, one way, 1 degree or the other. And mostly clear or maybe just a few clouds, temps in the upper 50s overnights. Maybe some showers coming back in on Monday, but it looks like we are in for another gorgeous weekend. 59 degrees and sunny skies right now in Sturbridge. In Stirling, 61 degrees, sunny skies there as well. And right here in our fair city, we have got fair skies and 59 degrees. It is 8 minutes past eight. We were talking last hour about songs that, you know, all musicians, well, not all musicians, but that many musicians might know and that you might have to call out on a gig. And then that kind of led me to thinking about, you know, one of our main primary things that we think about here at Vibe Time Intergalactic Headquarters, and that's the necessity, in fact, the demand of a good song for interpretation. We heard Billie Holiday's version of Summertime before the break. That was recorded back in the late 1930s, I'll say, mid to late 1930s. Well, here's another version of that same tune recorded decades later, proving once again that yes, it's true.

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0: Leonard Cohen by request for Treverino Marty. Leonard Cohen, Tower of Song. Now, I've always thought that that song was about the Brill Building. And one of the things I love about Leonard Cohen is that his songs are, they're super accessible, I guess that's the right word, singable, you know, but they're also sort of mysterious and not completely straight ahead little stories. But he manages to create, you know, a mind movie with every single song. And the mind movie is probably different for every single listener. Brilliant, brilliant songwriter. And, you know, now for me, this is just my opinion, okay? But as we've talked about before, Tribe, a great singer, and of course, as you can imagine, this is a topic near and dear to my heart. And especially as a singer trained, I mean, I did take classical singing lessons for quite a few years, but as a blues and jazz lover and singer, I love a really great singer. And, you know, there aren't all that many of them, actually. But a great singer doesn't necessarily mean that you have the biggest voice, the most notes. Not at all. What it means is that you are able to emotionally communicate something to the listener. And so you might have the best voice in the world, but if somehow that connection isn't there, meh. A lot of, this is, again, just my opinion, but popular music, it just doesn't ever really reach me. Some of that is due to the production, not necessarily the singer's fault, but if it's too overproduced or if the producer, it just depends, but if the emotion isn't there, if the emotion isn't there in me as the listener, not in the artist, so not over-emoting, which I tend to do, but in the listener, and that's one thing that Leonard Cohen tunes always do, for me anyway. Tower of Song, that was a good one, Marty, good one. We heard The Sundays before that, that one going out to Triberino Gina, who is on her way to work. She's at work by now. She drives to work from 7:45 to 8:20. So we snuck that one in just before. Hopefully you got to hear The Sundays with Folk Song. Triberino Gina wrote in, if there's room on the playlist, could you please play Folk Song by The Sundays? The lyrics are beautiful, mostly because summer has never been about loudness or excitement for me. See, and what a perfect example that is of what we were just talking about. It's about what the song means to her. And we also got an email in from Triberino John. Really enjoyed both of those tunes, The Sundays and Leonard Cohen. Well, I'm glad you enjoyed that. Excellent. We got some more Tribe tunes on this Tribe Tune Tuesday coming your way.
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0: Ricky Lee Jones right there from the 1995 album Naked Songs, live and acoustic. Her song, The Horses. We also heard Satellites from Ricky Lee Jones, the album Flying Cowboys. Both of those, Triberino Tree requested those tunes. We heard Dolly Parton, Linda Ronstadt, and Emmylou Harris from the album Trio. The song, Those Memories of You. Let's see, Triberino Linda sent in an additional message. The Trio album touched my heart and soul back in the 80s. Those three women's voices were heavenly music to me and a certain patient I cared for in her home. Love every song from that album. Okay. Let's see, what else we got here? Gene from Franklin wrote in last week, actually, asking if we could play a track from The Blues Project. And, you know, there was a double bill at the Regatta Bar a couple weeks ago with Ken Clark Organ Trio and The Blues Project. Ken Clark plays with The Blues Project now, and so it was a great double bill. And, of course, they've been around a long time, The Blues Project. So up next is a track from The Blues Project. If we have time, we might play a track from a recent release from The Blues Project, which features Ken Clark on the organ. We'll just see if we have time for that. It's about 19 minutes before 9 o'clock on this Tuesday morning, Tribe Tune Tuesday. On Tuesdays, the Tribe makes up the playlist. Hope you are enjoying it and enjoying what your fellow Triberinos want to share with you.
1: 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Is that your dog? You, with the dog. Is that your dog? Yeah, you. I'm talking to you. Who am I talking to? Who else has a dog? Is that your dog?
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That was Joan Shelley, Where I'll Find You. That was by request for Triberino Patricia. We heard the Blues Project, early Blues Project from 1966, Flute Thing. That going out by request for Triberino Gene in Franklin. Triberino Patricia had another request. Let's just see if we can fit this one in.

0: Trivarino D Road intro. Say she enjoyed that Ricky Lee Jones and loves this tune, Easy Money. Hey, you take it easy. I'll catch you tomorrow.
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0: next.
1: Oh, we got a beauty today. Sunny, 78 degrees. Mostly clear this evening. 55 is the low. Mostly sunny, 81 on Wednesday. We do have a chance of some well-needed rain on Thursday. We'll keep an eye on that for you. And Juneteenth right now is looking mostly sunny, 82 degrees. And right now in Millbury, it is 62 degrees. In Marlboro, 61, 61 right here in Worcester. Welcome to the Jazz Highway. I am Joe Cicero, and this is some Miles Davis. This goes out to our good friend Jeff in Milford. Likes to hear some Miles.

0: 90.5 WICN, the Manhattan Transfer with Route 66. And if you like to see those nostalgic cars cruising down Route 66, there's a car show at the Golden Pond, West Main Street in Hoppington this Saturday. And Marilyn Monroe's going to be there too, and you can take some pictures with her. Obviously not the Marilyn Monroe's, but it's going to be a good time. What else we hear in that set? We heard in that set Dean Martin, That's Amore. And we started off with Miles Davis with Seven Steps to Heaven.
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3: 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No real flamingos there. 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None there either. 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

0: 90.5 WICN. That was a request for Linda in Douglas. What the world needs now is love, love, love. And that is a fact. We heard Chet Baker in that set for Maureen. We had Dean Martin, That's Samori, for Polly in Arkansas. And we also had John Coltrane, Johnny Hartman with They Say It's Wonderful. Russ and Exter's Hippie Big Band is going to come out with the next album. We are so excited to hear that. But this is off the first album by request, coming right after this here on your station, WICN.
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2: 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The story focuses on the division in 19th century America over slavery through the eyes of the abolitionist, John Brown, his life, and the events that led him to the raid on Harper's Ferry in Virginia in 1859. Tune in for John Brown, The Dulcimer Diaries, Friday, June 19th at 6 p.m., only on 90.5 WICN.

90.5 WICN going out to Rose in Worcester. And that was What's Going On. And that was Marvin Gaye. We also heard in that set Frank Sinatra, Antonio Carlos Jobim, Baubles, Bangles, and Beads. Diane Warwick, What the World Needs Now. And we have coming up right now Kurt Elling and the WD. Our big band for you here on WICN.

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1: Live from NPR News in Washington, I'm Corva Coleman. President Trump's in France attending the G7 summit. He says the U.S. is ready to sign a deal with Iran to stop the war and reopen the Strait of Hormuz. But the text of an agreement has not been published. Now, Iran's state-run news agency insists the first

63 in Holden and 63 right here in Worcester. We got a request for Dominic in Leominster. Here's some Herbie Mann.

0: 90.5 WICN, some influences here on Carlos Santana and some Latin music for you here. That was Cal Jada, Afro Blue. Before that, we heard Willie Bobo with Timbali Groove and Herbie Mann with Nana. And that was for our good friend Dominic in Leominster and the Exotica Group. Right after this spot, we're going to hear some Santana actually doing some Willie Bobo.
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0: 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Pam from Holden was a little thirsty there, so I figured I'd throw in some Wes Montgomery doing Tequila. We heard Santana in that set doing Willie Bobo, Fried Neck Bones, and Some Home Fries. And we had some Jerry Vail for John in Rutland. John, hope you're feeling better.
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90.5 WICN. I just want to remind folks that I am a non-violent person. Yes, that was Quincy Jones with Killer Joe. We heard in that set Taj Mahal leaving trunk for Jeff in Millbury. Tony Bennett, who can I turn to? John, that was a bonus one for you. Really hope you're feeling better. And we had in that set also Jerry Vale, Just Say I Love Her.

0: 90.5 WICN, taking us to the news. Carlos Henriquez, Round Midnight, off his Monk Conclave album in the top 50. Before that, Judith Owen doing Spooky off her top 50 album, Suit Yourself. I'm Joe Cicero, back right after the news here on your station, WICN.
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2: Live from NPR News in Washington, I'm Corva Coleman. FBI Director Kash Patel says multiple people are in custody. That's after law enforcement identified a potential threat to the UFC event at the White House last weekend. NPR's Carrie Johnson reports the investigation is ongoing.
3: Kash Patel announced the possible threat in his social media post Tuesday morning, days after thousands of people massed in Washington, D.C. for the event to celebrate President Trump's birthday. The FBI director says the Bureau and law enforcement partners, quote, stopped cold a possible attack by people from outside the area. Fox News, which first reported the incident, says five people are under arrest. Fox says the alleged plan involved using explosive-laden drones to strike buildings in downtown D.C. and then target spectators as they fled. The Justice Department has not publicly shared more details about the people in custody.

0: 90.5 WICN, Samoa Wilson with Jim Kwerskin, and that was I Just Want to Be Horizontal. Before that, we started off with Cannonball Adderley with Minority.
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0: 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We also heard in that set Samoa Wilson with I Just Want to Be Horizontal, and Steely Dan with Asia, going out to Guido.
1: Hey, you, is that your dog? 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Is that your dog?
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0: 90.5 WICN, Nina Simone. Please don't let me be understood. We also heard in that set Jaco Pastorius and with Donna Lee. We heard Barbara Streisand's Smile, and that went on to Leon in Auburn. And this is the new Arturo Sandoval right after this.
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0: WICN. Richard Barata with Moose on the Mooch. And this is Another Kind of Bird in the top 50. Russ Bugle before that, Timepieces. That's the title track of that album. And Arturo Sandoval's new album, Sungu, that's Days in the Sun. And Rick McCarthy is out, but you got Steve Miller right after the news here on your station, WICN.
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2: Live from NPR News in Washington, I'm Libby Casey. President Trump and Ukrainian President Volodymyr Zelensky spoke on the sidelines of the G7 summit in Paris today, and Trump says another meeting could happen later. NPR's Joanna Kakissis reports that Zelensky says the U.S. remains a key player in ending Russia's war on Ukraine, which has lasted more than 4 years.
3: G7 leaders did agree to put economic pressure on Russia so the Kremlin moves forward on a peace deal. Zelensky told reporters in a voice message that G7 leaders do not understand Russian President Vladimir Putin's continued aggression. Putin does not want to end the war, Zelensky says, but he must be forced to, primarily through sanctions. Zelensky has said Ukraine has been enacting its own sanctions on Russia by targeting the Kremlin's war machine. For months, the Ukrainian military has used its own long-range strike drones to hit oil depots and refineries. Oil is a pillar of the Russian economy. Joanna Kakissis, NPR News.
2: It's another election day Tuesday, and it brings another set of primary elections that will tell us how American voters are feeling about this moment in politics in their states. That includes a pair of important runoff elections in Georgia. NPR's Stephen Fowler has more.
4: Republican voters will decide their pick to take on incumbent Democrat John Ossoff in a high-profile general election. And they'll choose a nominee to replace outgoing Governor Brian Kemp.

0: with DHS for a year. Lyons served as ICE's acting director from March 2025 until last month. During his tenure, ICE agents carried out some of the Trump administration's most aggressive immigration enforcement operations in Chicago and Minneapolis. Lyons stepped down after facing intense pressure to meet a 3,000-person daily arrest quota imposed by the White House. Despite the agency's aggressive tactics, the quota was never met. Sergio Martinez Beltran, NPR News, Austin, Texas.
1: British Prime Minister Keir Starmer says the UK will ban children under 16 from using social media apps like Snapchat, TikTok, and YouTube starting early next year. This is NPR News live in Washington. The new U.S. Central Bank chief, Kevin Warsh, holds his first meeting as chair of the Federal Reserve today. His leadership is being closely watched. The Fed is designed to be insulated from political interference, but President Trump has repeatedly challenged that, angry that the Fed has not slashed interest rates. The board is widely expected to hold rates steady during its two-day meeting in response to climbing inflation and an uncertain global economic outlook. One of the world's leading brain research facilities has announced that it is shifting its emphasis from fruit flies to a transparent fish. NPR's John Hamilton reports on the goal to understand how the brain controls an animal's behavior.
2: A fruit fly's brain is covered by a shell, making it hard to study. So the Genelia Research Campus of the Howard Hughes Medical Institute is making a big bet on Danionella, a tiny transparent fish whose brain is clearly visible. Jerry Rubin, a senior group leader at Genelia, says the change will open up new research possibilities.
3: If you really want to understand how the brain is working as a whole, you really need to see all the neurons firing at once.
2: That won't be easy, though. Danionella have three times as many neurons as a fruit fly, so Genelia is counting on artificial intelligence to help its researchers make sense of what they're seeing. John Hamilton, NPR News.
1: 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The 68-year-old business has struggled to retain customers, and parent company Yum Brands announced earlier this year plans to close 250 U.S. locations. 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
6: It is absolutely gorgeous out there. Sunny skies today, high of 78 degrees. Tonight, mostly clear, low of 55. Tomorrow, much the same, few more clouds, but no precipitation. Sunny tomorrow, high of 81 degrees, partly cloudy Wednesday night with low of 57. We are looking at rain on Thursday. But Friday, which is Juneteenth, should be a very nice day if you have the day off for the federal holiday. And Saturday also is going to look very nice. We'll keep an eye on later in the week of what Friday and Saturday is going to look like. But so far right now, with the exception of Thursday, it's going to be a nice week in central Massachusetts. Currently in Northborough, 72 degrees here in Worcester. 67 degrees under mostly sunny skies. Good afternoon. This is The Blend on 90.5 WICN Jazz Plus for New England. I'm Steve Miller. I'm in for Rick McCarthy this week. So glad to have you with me. Thank you for making this a part of your Tuesday. I'll be here till 3 o'clock. First hour of the show, we like to play new music. We call New at Noon. That's what we call it. And we're going to start off with new music from vibraphonist Warren Wolf. This is an original composition of his called we're off to a flying start. First tune, I can't get it out. Will the Real Kenny G Please Stand Up? Here on 90.5.

0: That's trombonist Audrey Ochoa from her new album called The Sorceress. The tune we just heard was Petra and Shubi. And we started off with vibraphonist Warren Wolf. His new Blue Note release is called Smooth Vibes. And the tune was Will the Real Kenny G Please Stand Up. It is 1:20 here at 90.5. I'm Steve Miller in for Rick McCarthy. I've got trumpeter Ingrid Jensen coming up after this.
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3: 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Also new is Worcester's Major Taylor Museum, celebrating the life of the Worcester Whirlwind bicycling champion Marshall Major Taylor. 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

0: That is the Trottier Middle School Jazz Band from Southborough, Massachusetts. Again, middle school we're talking about. They were our emerging artist a couple of Fridays ago, our June emerging artist, and it was just so wonderful to have that group in studio to listen to the concert. We had to record it. We recorded it on site at Trottier Middle School in May, because if any of you have been to Studio 50, we cannot get a big band in here. We don't have enough space and the sound would be out of control. So we did this wonderful on-site taping. Many, many thanks to Brad Pierce, our audio engineer for all these emerging artist shows. And we had these young musicians in as kind of a listening party and then an interview afterwards. It was a lot of fun. And we got a chance to recapture that music here on The Blend. The name of that tune, by the way, Dance Like No One's Watching. Before that, Brian Dickinson, his new album is called October Songs, and we heard Spring Sprung. And we started off with trumpeter Ingrid Jensen. Her new CD on Neuville Records is called Landings, and the tune we heard, Ida Lupino. I'm Steve. I'm in for Rick. I've got Chris Ashman coming up after this.
1: Juneteenth, celebrated this year on Friday, June 19th, commemorates the June 19th, 1865 announcement of General Order No. 3, spreading the news of the Emancipation Proclamation issued 2 years earlier. The first observances of Juneteenth were small church-centered community gatherings in Texas. By the 1930s, celebration of Juneteenth gained popularity and began to spread. And in 2021, Juneteenth was designated as a national holiday. 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The story focuses on the division in 19th century America over slavery through the eyes of the abolitionist, John Brown, his life, and the events that led him to the raid on Harper's Ferry in Virginia in 1859. Tune in for John Brown, The Dulcimer Diaries, Friday, June 19th at 6 p.m., only on 90.5 WICM.

90.5 WICN. That is guitarist and composer Will Gleckler. Disidentity is the name of that tune. It's an EP single that we're lucky to have here at 90.5. And before that, we heard trumpeter Chris Ashman featuring Warren Wolf on vibraphones. His new CD is called Volcanic, and the tune Select Your Racer. I'm Steve Miller. It is 12:52 here at the Mighty 90.5. We're going to go out of this hour and into NPR News with some newly released live music from Thelonious Monk, recorded live in Paris back in 1967. And this is kind of hard to believe, but in reading the liner notes, this is the first official release from the Thelonious Monk estate. And the statement goes on to say, over the past 43 years since his passing, the bootleg market for Thelonious Monk has been a significant drain on both his spiritual and financial well-being. However, the public's enduring appetite for live recordings of Monk has never waned. So the estate feels a profound sense of responsibility to finally present these carefully selected recordings with the class and dignity that Monk truly deserves. I guess I hadn't realized that the stuff that's been coming out has not been officially sanctioned. So we can fix that real quick. This is Thelonious Monk, recorded live in Paris, 1967. This tune is Evidence. I will see you after the news.

0: This is NPR News. A magnitude 6.7 earthquake shook central Indonesia's Sulawesi Island today, injuring dozens of people. The quake damaged homes and infrastructure and rattled residents in Palu, a city that was devastated by a quake and tsunami 8 years ago. Indonesia's meteorology agency says there is no tsunami threat. Health experts say tick bites tend to spike in the U.S. during the months of May and June. NPR's Ping Huang reports on some precautions people can take when heading outdoors.
1: This spring, ticks started biting a few weeks early. Then there was a dip, likely due to weather. Now, they're out in full force, especially in the Northeast and Midwest. That's according to the Centers for Disease Control and Prevention, which tracks rates of tick bite visits to the ER. Here's Allison Hinckley with CDC.
2: According to our tick bite tracker, ticks are out everywhere, and there are a lot of reasons to wear repellent and do all the things you can to prevent tick bites.
1: Tick bites can cause Lyme and other diseases or provoke serious allergies. If you're out in grassy or forested areas where ticks are likely, Hinckley recommends pre-treating clothes with an insecticide called permethrin, wearing long sleeves, and conducting a full-body tick check when you return. Ping Huang, NPR News.
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4: 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Here's your updated local weather forecast.
5: Well, just a few isolated clouds in the sky, but they're white and puffy, and it doesn't detract from the fact it is just gorgeous. Sunny for the remainder of the day, high of 78 degrees, mostly clear skies tonight, low of 55. Much the same tomorrow, mostly sunny, probably a few more clouds, high of 81 degrees, partly cloudy tomorrow night, low of 57, and we are looking at rain on Thursday. We will keep an eye on that. Currently in Southboro, 73 degrees here on Portland Street in the heart of downtown Worcester, 68 degrees under mostly sunny skies. Good afternoon. 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Usually you hear Rick McCarthy. Rick is out. I'm Steve Miller sitting in for him and doing the best I can. But man, I love having you here with me. Thank you for tuning in and making this a part of your Tuesday. I'll be here until 3 o'clock playing the best jazz music that there is. To that point, let's get started. The Dave Wilson Quartet. This is Jimi Hendrix tune, Fire. On 90.5.

0: 90.5 WICN drummer Dave Weckl from a 1990 album of his called Master Plan, composed by his former boss, Chick Corea, when he was part of both the Chick Corea Acoustic Band and the Chick Corea Electric Band. And that was Chick Corea on piano on that particular cut. Lots of Chick Corea going all the way around. Master Plan, Dave Weckl. And before that, the Dave Wilson Quartet. When Even Goes East is the name of the 2026 album, and we heard Jimi Hendrix's tune, Fire. It is 1:22 here at 90.5. I'm Steve, in for Rick. I've got Bobby Watson coming up, along with our Artist of the Month, after this.
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Bad Plus has become one of the most recognizable brand names in 21st century jazz. This band began as a piano trio in 2000 and lived its first 17 years with Reed Anderson on bass, Dave King on drums, and pianist Ethan Iverson. They broke through to the top echelons of jazz in 2002, and they've stayed there. The turf of the Bad Plus is offbeat music, hip, latter-day compositions from alt-rock, avant-garde jazz, and even contemporary classical music. Their influential presence turned almost uniformly away from the standard jazz canon, working instead on the question, can you swing and develop songs from our time? They could. Jazz veterans dug the earnestness of this fresh new take, and they made new fans for jazz in the MTV and Facebook generations. The Bad Plus came across with the hard backbeat smack of modern grunge rock and the rakish attitude to go with it. They inspired jam band style devotion from fans. Bad Plus would show up in playlists alongside Radiohead and Fish and Green Day. Through several personnel changes since 2017, they kept going for 26 years and are making a victory lap tour while we listen to The Bad Plus as our June Artist of the Month. Learn more about the band on WICN.org.

0: 90.5 WICN, our Artist of the Month, The Bad Plus. And if you have tickets to Newport on Sunday, the final day at the Newport Jazz Festival, Sunday, August the 2nd, you will have a chance to see them on their farewell tour. They will be appearing on Sunday at Newport. The tune we just heard was called Deep Water Sharks, and that's from their 2024 album, Complex Emotions. Before that, we heard Bobby Watson and the UMKC Concert Jazz Orchestra. The name of the album is The Gates BBQ Suite, and we heard Heavy on the Sauce. It is 1:37. I'm Steve Miller here at the Mighty 90.5, filling in for Rick McCarthy. I've got saxophonist Sadal Watanabe coming up after this.
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90.5. That's vibraphonist Kurt Vile. Prince Never Came from his Late But Not Too Late CD from 1997 on Columbia. And before that, we heard Sadao Watanabe Sailing from his Front Seat release. Also, well, actually not also, but from 1989, we were listening to the 2017 remaster on that. But the album originally came out in 89. It is 1:51 here at 90.5. I'm Steve Miller in for Rick McCarthy. You know, I've really enjoyed playing the new album by trumpeter Brian Lynch. One of the reasons I've enjoyed this because it features Charles McPherson on alto sax, just one of the great, great alto sax men of his generation. I had a chance to see him at Newport, I guess it was 3 or 4 years ago. Just one of those blistering hot days, and the guy comes out in a suit when, you know, any reasonable, you know, sane person would be wearing a whole lot less than a suit. And didn't break a sweat, just blew the house down. Just marvelous, marvelous music on that very sultry day in Newport. So we're turning now to a 1998 album from McPherson called Manhattan Nocturne. This is Fire Dance.

90.5 WICN. We're going out of this hour and into NPR News with Gil Livney. This is Wonder Woman from his All In album, brand new album. This is going to take us up to NPR News. I've got another hour's worth of music on the other side. I'll look forward to seeing you then.

0: for families with both parents working full-time has grown significantly.
1: 31% were both working full-time in 1975, and now it's 52%.
0: Parents surveyed said more flexibility in their work hours would help, as would paid sick leave and help paying for childcare. Andrea Hsu, NPR News.
2: SpaceX is moving forward with a $60 billion acquisition of the artificial intelligence startup Cursor. Elon Musk's company is seeking a competitive edge against rivals Anthropic and OpenAI after its Wall Street debut last week. Cursor started in 2022 and helped spark the vibe coding trend, as AI coding assistants have become increasingly capable of doing the work of computer programming. Luke Skywalker's lightsaber and a Wizard of Oz witch hat are among the Hollywood treasures going up for auction next month. Heritage Auctions announced today that the lightsaber is from The Empire Strikes Back. Other items for sale: hoverboards from Back to the Future 2 and rugs from The Big Lebowski. 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
4: 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This afternoon at 3, WICN gives you the classic sounds of Standard Time. Right now, though, it's time to take a look at your local weather forecast.
5: Well, Ed Gardella just walked in the studio and confirmed what I see here on my screen, that it is just gorgeous out there. Nice and sunny today, high of 78 degrees. Mostly clear this evening with a low of 55. It'll be sunny again tomorrow, high of 81. Partly cloudy Wednesday night with a low of 57. And we are looking at a chance of showers, a pretty significant chance of showers on Thursday. We'll know more about that tomorrow. Currently in Boston, 76 degrees here in Worcester, 70 degrees under fair skies. Good afternoon. 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I'm Steve Miller, sitting in for Rick McCarthy. This is hour three of The Blend. Thank you for making this a part of your Tuesday. I'm so pleased that you joined me here today. Let's get back to the music. Trombonist Steve Touré on The Blend.

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0: 90.5 WICN. Holy smokes. That was Lenny White. Recorded live somewhere in Japan. It doesn't tell me where or when. Just Lenny White live. It's a 2013 release. And, oh, man, we featured on that. We had Mark Ledford on trumpet, Benny Maupin on saxophones, Foley on bass, the great Patrice Rushen on keyboards, and, of course, Lenny White on drums. Name of that tune, Wolfbane. And before that, we heard Steve Touré, title track from his 2012 album, Woody's Delight, featuring John Faddis on trumpet. I'm Steve Miller here at the mighty 90.5, sitting in for the equally mighty Rick McCarthy. I've got the Carlos Enriquez Big Band from their new album of monk music coming up after this.
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0: 90.5 WICN. Chick Corea and his band Origin from 1999. That was Armando's Tango with Steve Wilson on the clarinet there. Of course, Steve has got a top 10 album that we've been playing. I didn't play it today. Maybe I'll play some of it tomorrow. But just great talent there on a Chick Corea album. Steve Wilson on the reeds. And before that, the Carlos Enriquez big band, San Juan Hill, a Monk tune was what we heard. And that is from the brand new album, Monk Conclave. It is 2:35 here at the Mighty 90.5. What do I have coming up? I've got Snarky Puppy coming up after this.
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I'm Steve Miller. 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

0: 90.5 WICN. That was Lou Soloff, one of the great first call session trumpeters of all time, from a 1991 album. And we heard Mark Egan's tune, True Confessions. And that was Ray Anderson taking the trombone up to stratospheric heights. And before that, we heard Snarky Puppy from their 2016 album, Family Dinner Volume 2. That was Liquid Love. The Honorable Tom Newtley joins me here in studio to talk to me about what's coming up after the news. Tom, how are you?
1: Well, I'm great, Steve. I've never been called the Honorable before, but I'll accept it. Usually it goes for people who are, you know, kind of judges, but I'm very judgmental. So I
0: guess there you go.
1: Anyway, we got some great stuff coming up. Sammy Kahn, who was in many ways associated with Francis Albert Sinatra.
0: They're both
1: born in the teens of the 20th century. And he penned so many tunes that have been associated with Frank, from High Hopes to Love and Marriage to Love is the Tender Trap. And even, you know, some great Christmas songs like Let It Snow, Let It Snow.
0: Oh, that's right. I forgot about it. Yeah.
1: And he was kind of a prodigy. So he was working when he was very young, and vaudeville was the rage. So he did some vaudeville work. And he once said, "Think of me as influenced by vaudeville. There's always this tagline that you got to sell it. Like, I think we're going to start with Three Coins in the Fountain. And, you know, the last lines are, make it mine, make it mine, make it mine. Or, let it snow, let it snow, let it snow. A man knows how to sell a song. And, of course, Frank did, too.
0: Yes, he did. He did. So that will be standard time. That's from 3 until 6 p.m.
1: Yes, indeed.
0: This evening. Part of our great programming here at the Mighty 90.5. Of course, this evening we'll have another Tom on air, Tom Banyai, with Bluegrass Junction.
1: Yes, we will. It's a plethora of Toms. It's a tirade of it's a bunch of Toms.
0: It's a bunch of Toms. It's a totem of Toms is what it is. Stacked one right after the other.
1: It is indeed, sir.
0: You like Horace Silver.
1: I do like Horace Silver.
0: Well, here's the Bronx Horns with Mexican Hip Dance.
1: All righty.

90.5 WICN. The Bronx Horns once again taking us out. This is Filthy McNasty, a great Horace Silver tune. It's from a 2000 album, Silver in the Bronx, as was the previous tune, Mexican Hip Dance. That's going to do it for me. I'm Steve Miller. I'll be back tomorrow. Enjoy your day. It's gorgeous out there. Standard Time and Tom Nutley on the other side of the news. See you tomorrow.

0: World Cup play. France is taking on Senegal in New Jersey. Later today, it's Iraq versus Norway, and Algeria goes up against defending champion Argentina. Restaurant chain Pizza Hut is being sold for $2.7 billion. The 68-year-old business has struggled to retain customers, and its parent company announced plans this year to close 250 U.S. locations. 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
3: Well, you know, if you have to cut to the chase, I think you can say in central Massachusetts and in many parts of these parts, it is an absolutely beautiful, beautiful day. It's great outdoors weather, and of course that means it's great weather for jazz and great American songbook stuff. It is sunny and clear today in central Mass. It's about 71 degrees right now outside our studios here in downtown Worcester. Tonight, well, it's going to be mostly clear with low around 55. Not much wind, just gorgeous. Tomorrow, mostly sunny with a high near 81. Yeah, we're going to have a little bit of a chance tomorrow night of showers, mostly after 4 in the morning. But, you know, chance is only, about 30%. Thursday, yeah, okay. We're probably going to get some showers, but we're not going to get a ton of rain. If it does rain, and that's about an 80% chance, we could get between a quarter and a half an inch of precipitation. Thursday night also probably get some showers, but Friday, Juneteenth, it's going to be mostly sunny with a high near 81, and Friday night mostly clear with a low around 59. As you may have heard at the end of Mr. Miller's excellent show, The Blend, we're going to do a little featuring today of Sammy Kahn. This is his birthday week. He was a great American songbook composer. And actually, Frank Sinatra kind of hooked him up with Jimmy Van Heusen after Johnny Burke was no longer there. And he wrote a bunch of great songs. He was the lyricist for a lot of tremendous singers throughout much of the 20th century, starting with a tune for Jimmy Lunsford way back in the day. We might feature three or four Frank Sinatra tunes. Here's one sung by Frank, lyrics by Sammy Kahn on 90.5 WICN.

0: Well, we had a couple of tunes there from the aforementioned Sammy Kahn. We're celebrating him today on Standard Time. His birthday was June 18th, way back in the day, 1912. He had his roots in vaudeville. He actually started playing when he was very young, a little bit of piano here and there. And he says he had a kind of a vaudeville mentality, although he wrote the bulk of his songs during what I'm going to call the golden age of the Great American Songbook in the 30s and 40s and 50s. A lot of tunes for Frank Sinatra going there in the 50s and 60s. That was Call Me Irresponsible, a tune that Frank did, but we heard it here by Bobby Darin. And before that, we heard Lucky Thompson, also a birthday boy, saxophonist, mostly tenor and soprano, playing the standard Green Dolphin Street. And we started off with Frank Sinatra, Come Blow Your Horn, another Sammy Kahn tune. That's kind of a personal choice of mine, because back in the day, I grew up in this area. My parents were second-generation Italian-Americans, and of course, Frank Sinatra was God. And I was quite young. Gosh, I hadn't even started school, but it was 1964, and Frank came out with Come Blow Your Horn, and that was probably the first song I ever became aware of, even before I became aware of, you know, the Beatles. I was a little kid. All I knew was what I heard at home, and I remember just, come blow your horn, come blow your horn, come blow your horn. And it was summertime, and I think we were having a barbecue, and I had corn on the cob, and it was hot, so I kept going, whoosh, whoosh, whoosh. And my parents said, Tommy, what are you doing? Stop that, stop that. I said, but haven't you heard, come blow your corn? And I actually got a laugh out of my parents, and so I guess that was my first attempt at I didn't even mean this to come out this way, very corny humor. And of course, if you've listened to my shows, you know that hasn't left me to this day. But Frank Sinatra, Come Blow Your Horn, not corn, by Sammy Kahn. We're going to have some great tunes coming up in just a moment here on Tuesday Standard Time on 90.5 WICN. Of course, we do Great American Songbook, and we do jazz standards here on Standard Time. Some great tunes coming up next.
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0: We just heard from Jackie Byard, another one of the people we're celebrating today. And that was his take on John Coltrane's Giant Steps. Yes, indeed. And before that, we heard our Artist of the Month, a little bit something unusual. The Bad Plus, that was a tune called Lithium. And you might have recognized that if you are a fan or were a fan of Kurt Cobain and or Nirvana. Lithium, that's from their album For All I Care. Very aptly named in this case. And you're listening to Standard Time on 90.5 WICN. I'm Tom Newtley, and we're playing standards. We're focusing on several things today. We're focusing, as always, on the Great American Songbook and jazz standards, which are new releases or relatively new releases that are on the Jazz Week charts. Also, Jackie Byard, a local guy, Worcester, born and bred, born June 15th, 1922. That was him on Giant Steps, him on piano. He played a little bit of saxophone. And Lucky Thompson, an absolutely wonderful mainstream jazz musician, tenor sax and soprano sax were his main instruments, born June 16th, 1924. Lucky wasn't so lucky in life, but we'll talk about that a little bit later. And we started off with something I'm very excited to find. It's a group called, actually it's an official group, I guess it's an official group of the Smithsonian. It's the Smithsonian Jazz Masterworks Orchestra. And that was their take on the great Duke Ellington tune, Jack the Bear. So if you're listening, say, boy, that sounds familiar, but it's not quite how I remembered it. Right, because the original was done, I believe, 1940 or 41 with Ben Webster on tenor and the wonderful, wonderful young bassist who was with us only a short time, Jimmy Blanton, with the Duke Ellington Orchestra, that kind of revolutionized the bass, made it more of a melodic instrument as well as a timekeeper. And that was the version by the, as I said, the Smithsonian Jazz Masterworks Orchestra. That was actually released in 2024, and it's just now inching its way up on the jazz charts. It's not even in the top 50. It's in the most added. Sometimes it takes a while for recordings to percolate and catch the attention of people. Sort of like Ben E. King and Stand By Me, which actually had to be released twice in the 60s. We're going to continue on with some more great jazz and great American standards. We're going to do, in the next set, a new release plus a couple of Sammy Kahn tunes here on 90.5 WICN.
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0: That was Bing Crosby on a Sammy Kahn tune, High Hopes. Yeah, kind of associated with Frank Sinatra. In fact, we've taken it from an album called Bing Sings the Sinatra Songbook here on 90.5 WICN. This is Standard Time. I'm Tuesday's host, Tom Newtley, and we're playing more than a little bit of Sammy Kahn today. It's his birthday week. He was born June 18th, 1913. And before that, Frank singing another Sammy Kahn tune, Love is the Tender Trap. And we started off with a jazz standard. It's a new release from Kurt Elling in the WDR Big Band out of Germany. He calls this tune They Speak No Evil. And he gets co-song writing credits. What it is Wayne Shorter's Speak No Evil, and Kurt is singing words to it. So that's where we get that. We're going to continue on, close out the hour with a couple of instrumentals, one of which is by another birthday boy, Errol Garner, pianist, born June 15th, 1921. And he is probably best known for writing the song Misty and also his great solo piano playing. So coming up right now, we're going to hear Errol Garner playing Misty.
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2: Well, nothing but good news for today, weather-wise, here in central Massachusetts. It's going to be mostly clear tonight. It's awfully sunny and clear right now, and that will continue into the evening. It's about 71 degrees outside our studios here in downtown Worcester, Massachusetts, and it's going to go down to about 56 this evening. Tomorrow's going to be mostly sunny with a high near 81. Even a little warmer than it is today. But tomorrow night, we do have a chance of showers, mainly after 4 in the morning. And the chance of precipitation is 30%. Then Thursday, looks like we're going to get showers, like 80% chance of that, with thunderstorms also possible after 2 in the afternoon. Patchy fog otherwise. Chance of precipitation about 80%. And Thursday night, showers again, chance about 60%. But Friday, June 19th, mostly sunny, and it'll go up to about 81 degrees. We're going to start this hour here on Standard Time on 90.5 with a standard called Softly, as in a morning sunrise. And I always laugh at this because it doesn't matter what the original idea of Romberg and Hammerstein were. It's almost always played, in my opinion, not low-key, not softly, but loud and rackety, as it is here in a new release by Javier Nero with vocals by Veronica Swift. So let's have at it.

0: Dinah Washington singing It's Magic, another Sammy Kahn signature tune here on 90.5 WICN. Before that, a new release from Javier Nero with Veronica Swift. Softly is in A Morning Sunrise. Not softly at all, but a great rendition of that great American songbook tune. Coming up next, we have Ella Fitzgerald doing a very unusual Sammy Kahn tune, and I had no idea she sang this. I think of it as almost the quintessential Benny Goodman tune, but she puts a unique spin on it. Very special, unusual, and fun tune. Coming up next here on Standard Time on 90.5.
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0: I think they liked her. That was Ileana Ilias. It's from a new release called Al Vivo. It's on the Jazz Week Most Added list, and that's the Jobim tune, Sodance Samba. Before that, kind of a new name to us, although I have played him every now and then on occasion, and that's another guy with a birthday just about now. That's the late Tony Scott, S-C-O-T-T. I believe he is Italian-American. I believe his original name was Shaka before he changed it to Scott back in the day. That's what a lot of people did. He was born June 17th, 1921. He was a clarinetist and a bit of a social activist, but what he's probably best known for these days is that he was a pioneer in New Age music before they even used the term New Age. And that's from a 1964 album. Yeah, a little bit on the cutting edge, maybe. An album that was called Music for Zen Meditation, and he's clarinet. I'm jumping ahead. We're going to play his Zen Meditation music later. That's a Yip Harburg tune called Brother, Can You Spare a Dime? Tony on clarinet, but we'll play a little bit of Tony's Zen and New Age music a little later on in the show. And we started the set with By Mir Bis Du Shein, a Sammy Kahn tune. Melodist was Saul Chaplin, not Charlie Chaplin, who's also a songwriter in addition to being an actor, but Saul Chaplin, By Mir Bis Du Shein, which is Yiddish, and it translates roughly into I Think You're Grand, which, of course, you can hear in the lyrics. That's from the 1930s, an early Ella with a group called Her Savoy 8. I'm used to hearing it with the Benny Goodman Orchestra, and it's a little less Yiddish, but as I mentioned earlier today, Sammy Kahn really grew up in vaudeville, and Yiddish was one of the currencies there in his neck of the woods in terms of vaudeville. I love what Ella does with it, though. And we're going to continue on here on Standard Time. We're going to go back to someone else we're celebrating in the next set, Mr. Errol Garner, right here on 90.5. WICN.
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0: Who was that, you may be asking? That is a great local talent, Christine Fossen. She works and performs in this area. She was doing the singing and the trumpet playing. And that tune, of course, was It Could Happen to You. And that's the name of her new release. She had a CD release party last week at the Mad Monkfish in Cambridge, Mass. And she, on this recording, she's got Tim Ray on piano, Dave Zinno on bass, Casey Sherrell on drums, and that, yeah, Dave Zinno doing that great, great bass solo. It's a self-produced album. I think if you go to her website, you might get some more information about it. I didn't see it being offered for sale on the website, but her website is christinefawson.com. So, good stuff there. Before that, Linda Ronstadt, Guess I'll Hang My Tears Out to Dry. That's another Sammy Kahn tune, this time with Jules Stein doing the melody. And before that, Errol Garner on piano, Ain't She Sweet. It's a Great American Songbook tune, I think from way back to like 1927. As a kid growing up in the rock and roll era, I first heard that song when it was on a Beatles album, and I think they gave it to Ringo to sing, Ain't She Sweet. I'm thinking, wow, that's a really cool Beatles song. I like that melody. It's catchy. Yeah, it's from 1927. Anyway, we're going to continue on. We are going to play some instrumentals coming up here on Standard Time on 90.5 WICN.
1: Juneteenth, celebrated this year on Friday, June 19th, commemorates the June 19th, 1865 announcement of General Order No. 3, spreading the news of the Emancipation Proclamation issued 2 years earlier. The first observances of Juneteenth were small church-centered community gatherings in Texas. By the 1930s, celebration of Juneteenth gained popularity and began to spread. And in 2021, Juneteenth was designated as a national holiday. 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The story focuses on the division in 19th century America over slavery through the eyes of the abolitionist, John Brown, his life, and the events that led him to the raid on Harper's Ferry in Virginia in 1859. Tune in for John Brown, The Dulcimer Diaries, Friday, June 19th at 6 p.m., only on 90.5 WICN.

beautiful day out here in Central Mass. As we approach nighttime, tonight it's going to be mostly clear with a low around 56. Tomorrow, mostly sunny with a high near 81. And Wednesday night, a chance of showers, mainly after 4 in the morning, though. Increasingly cloudy with a low around 57. And the chance is about 30% Wednesday night. But it jumps to 80% on Thursday. We could get some showers and thunderstorms, possibly after 2 p.m. Then patchy fog. And it's going to go up to about 79 tomorrow. Tomorrow night, a pretty good chance it's going to rain, 60%. And possibly even a thunderstorm. That's before 8 in the evening. Then showers, but no thunderstorm between 8 and 9. And Friday, though, Juneteenth. Friday, June 19th is mostly sunny with a high near 81. So we get some good weather and we get some rain coming. We also have a great thing coming now. This is the 5 o'clock hour here on Tuesday Standard Time on 90.5 WICN. And it's a segment I call Just a Jazz. And you may say, well, gosh, don't you play jazz otherwise? Yes, I do. Yes, we do. We also play Great American Songbook stuff. But in response to so many of my loyal listeners, I'm devoting the 5 to 6 p.m. slot to instrumental jazz. No crooners. Crooners are great, but we're just going to do instrumental stuff. And, you know, I'm going to be all over the board with that. Sometimes it's going to be fusion jazz. Sometimes it's going to be new releases. It's going to usually be a mix. We're going to start off today. This is our second week doing just jazz with what I consider classic jazz, jazz from the 60s, including Elvin Jones, Joe Farrell, and John Coltrane. So I think you're going to like it. Let's start off with Elvin Jones and Joe Farrell.

Some classic jazz here for you on Standard Time on 90.5 WICN. That was John Coltrane on his tune Saida's Song Flute, which, of course, as you'll note, there is no flute on that, but that's what he entitled the song. Before that, Elvin Jones with Joe Farrell on saxophone and Jimmy Garrison on bass, Gingerbread Boy. That's the jazz standard written by Jimmy Heath, an absolutely wonderful saxophonist in his own right. I think we need to do a show on Jimmy Heath. He was just amazing and I think underappreciated. Well, this is Instrumental Hour, just jazz, I call it. And those of you who have seen the promos for the show may be wondering, well, hey, what about all this new age music that you promised us? Well, that's going to come from Tony Scott. We played a Great American Songbook standard by Tony earlier on clarinet. But as I mentioned, he was kind of a pioneer in new age music. They didn't even call it that. And we're going to play a couple of tunes out of that pocket in the next set by Tony Scott. The first one is called Is Not All One. And that comes from his 1964 recording, 1965 release, Music for Zen Meditation, coming at you here next on 90.5 WICN, Jazz Plus Zen Music for New England. I'm Tom Nutley.

0: sounds of Dan Gable and his orchestra fill the air as dancers glide across the floor of the ship's grand ballroom, recreating the sights and sounds of a bygone era.
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0: A beautiful tune by Pharoah Sanders. He wrote called Japan. I thought that was kind of in keeping with the meditative music we heard from Tony Scott. And that's from his album Tauhid, T-A-U-H-I-D, which is also from that general era, late 50s, early 60s. Before that, Errol Garner, But Not For Me, the Gershwin tune. That was from an album called Symphony Hall Concert Live, and that's live from Boston Symphony Hall. I believe it's the end of the 50s, early 60s. Great, great concert, I am told. And we started off with Tony Scott, Is Not All One. And no, I didn't put But Not For Me right after that by Errol Garner as a commentary. I think one may, in fact, be all one who knows. This is the Instrumental Hour here on 90.5 WICN, Tuesday Standard Time. I'm Tom Nutley, and happy to bring you the best in Great American Songbook and jazz standards. We're going to continue on with a new release by pianist Emmett Cohen. It is moving up the jazz charts, and this is the tune that first came into prominence during the birth of the Cool recordings in 1949 and 1950. I'm forgetting my jazz history. It's called Buddo, and joint authorship, Miles Davis and Buddo himself, Bud Powell, coming at you from Emmett Cohen. Then we're going to do another classic tune from the 60s. I think we'll close out this set with another Tony Scott album cut from his 1964 album, Music for Zen, Meditation, and Other Joys. Hope you're having joy here on 90.5 WICN.
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0: Well, another one from Tony Scott's groundbreaking New Age album from 1964-1965. Music for Zen Meditation and Other Joys. That was Zazen Meditation. Before that, a classic album. Roy Haynes with Tommy Flanagan on piano. Roy on drums, of course. Henry Grimes on bass. And the magnificent Rahsaan Roland Kirk playing flute and all sorts of various and sundry reed instruments. And that was Fly Me to the Moon. And we started the set off with Emmett Cohen's new album, Universal Truth, the birth of the cool tune Buddo, here on 90.5 WICN Jazz Plus. For New England, I'm Tom Newtley, and we're going to close out our show with some more classic jazz. I think we're going to start off with Bill Evans and Jim Hall, the John Lewis tune, Skating in Central Park.
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0: We're closing out Tuesday Standard Time here on 90.5 WICN with Warren Marsh, tenor sax player, playing Too Close for Comfort. Before that, we heard a classic album, a duet album, Bill Evans on piano, Jim Hall on guitar, Skating in Central Park, the John Lewis tune. Coming up next is Inquiry, the interview show with Mark Lynch, and at 7 o'clock, Bluegrass Junction with Tom Banyai. 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

0: Good evening. This is Mark Lynch, and this is Inquiry. My guest tonight is science writer Joe Marchant, PhD. And we're talking about her new book, In Search of Now, The Science of the Present Moment. Joe, welcome to the show. It's a real pleasure to talk to you about this book.
1: Hi, thanks for having me.
0: I have to admit, this is one of the most abstract books I've read in quite some time. And I thoroughly enjoyed it and was a little blown out at the end. It was great. How did you become involved in searching for meaning of now? And by the way, I want to mention that now is always capitalized in the book.
1: Yeah, well, that's because we use the word now so often in conversation. So I thought if I have it lowercase, it's going to get so confusing. Like, when am I saying, oh, now we're going to look at this? And when am I talking about now, the present moment? So that is how we dealt with that.
0: How'd you go down this road? Because this is a really abstract, ineffable thing to even consider.
1: Yeah, there were a few different routes into it. But the main one, I would say, is it's one of those things that it's a really simple question to say, what is now? What is the present moment? And we talk about it all the time. You know, we're going to be, I'm going to focus on the present moment, or we talk about mindfulness and being in the moment. But then when you think, well, what is that? What does that mean exactly? And it sort of becomes deeper and more rich the more that you think about it. It's just one of those things where you start off by thinking, well, it's just like an instant of time. It's just what's happening now. But then you think of all the things that are in your experience right now, and it spreads right out in space and time, really. So it was partly that feeling of there's a kind of mystery here that we can't quite pin down what it is. Now is kind of, it's everywhere. We're always in the now, right? But it's always also disappearing. We can't put our finger on it. So it's, yeah, kind of everything and nothing, everywhere and nowhere. And then the other thing that made me really interested in now was, I think of now as it's kind of our meeting with the world. It's where we can interact with reality. Do you know what I mean? That's when we can do stuff, and when stuff happens and we make decisions. And I've always been interested in the relationship between, you know, our minds and our bodies, the mental and the physical, since I wrote Cure 10 years ago about how our minds influence our bodies and our physical health, and how do we bring those two things together. And now just seemed like an interesting way to do that, because it involves the physical world, like stuff happening, events, but it's also absolutely entwined with our experience. Now is when those two things come together. So what can studying now tell us about our relationship with the world? So that was the starting point. I did have moments through the book regret looking at now, because it is such a complex topic. It's time, it's perception, it's reality, it's consciousness, it's everything. So that's the journey we take.
0: It seems like such a basic thing that we think we all know what it is. But to be honest, when I started the book, when I thought about my own ideas about now, I thought about two things. I thought about the Heisenberg uncertainty principle. So as soon as you try to pin it down, it's someplace else. Mm. And also there's a Zen koan that as soon as you name something, you've lost it. And soon as you think, okay, this is now, that's already passed.
1: Yeah, it's absolutely that you can't, it's kind of gone. You know, philosophers and writers through history they've named several paradoxes around now, but one of them is that it's always the same, but it's always changing. So the moment is always different. It's always disappearing and being replaced by something new, but there's also something about that quality of now that always stays the same. And William James, the philosopher, had a lovely way of putting it. He said that now is like the rainbow over the waterfall. So it's this quality, this rainbow, that it's there, it's sort of unchanged as the water streams through it. So this kind of ephemeral permanence, that tension, which I think is just really lovely.
0: Did you, this is a personal question, but writing a book like this, did it change you?
1: I think, I mean, all my books are a journey.
0: Yeah, I had that feeling.
1: But this has made me much more aware of what I bring to the world, if that makes sense. So rather than thinking about the sort of my environment, my surroundings, or the physical world is something that's kind of there. There's this landscape, you know, this room that I'm in the City of London, you know, it's there and I just move through it and kind of observe what's happening as I go. And, you know, each moment is something that happens and you just observe it like you're watching TV or something. It's made me much more aware of how much I'm bringing. So how much the role that I'm playing in constructing and creating every moment that I experience. So it's like a meeting or a dance with reality, if you like. I'm not just, you know, each of us, we're not just dreaming or imagining each moment, but we are coming to the world and we are probing through our bodies and through our senses, and then our brains are pulling all that information together and using everything that we've learned through our life history to interpret everything. So it's this kind of joint project where we're creating every moment, and that's something that I find really rich and really fascinating and really hopeful, like so much more interesting than just a feeling of I'm just passively here observing whatever happens to occur.
0: So, and you

0: instant, you know, some like minuscule sliver of time somehow. And I don't think that that's possible. I mean, we can talk a bit more about why this is, but I don't think it's possible for us to perceive a pure present. There isn't really any such thing as the sort of only the here and now. Like everything that we experience, we're bringing our entire life history, all of our experiences and memories and associations to bear on the sensations that we're experiencing and the meaning that we give to it, and everything that you're expecting for the future as well. So every moment is sort of tying together past, present, and future together into that moment. And I think that that's quite a nice way of thinking about it. Like that's what makes each moment what it is. It makes us who we are, that sense of where we've come from, what things mean for us now, and where we're going. And I think that's a kind of moment that's a lot easier to immerse yourself in and to inhabit than just trying to chase some kind of pure present that I'm not convinced exists.
1: The book itself has an evolution. You start with quantum theory and physics, and let's talk about that first, because there's no way we can capture this book in a 30-minute interview. And I'm just making the audience realize that now. We are not going to do that. It's just impossible. But it's interesting, when you start with physics, you start with quantum theory. And the problem with quantum theory and now is that it tends to show that the physical universe has no present moment, no flow, and there's no past, present, or future. And if that's the case, what are we experiencing?
0: Yeah. So just, I mean, briefly, my starting point was, okay, what is now? And my sort of naive, the way that I was thinking about it at the beginning was, well, I think it's like when stuff happens, you know, it's like there's physical events, you know, whether it's, I don't know, atoms bouncing around or whatever it is, something, there's stuff happening in the world, and whatever it's happening sort of at this moment, that is now, right?
1: It's already passed.
0: How I was thinking about it. But you can look at this from different ways. So I thought I'll start with the physics, see what the physicists say about this. And that was very much Isaac Newton's view, for example. He saw the universe in a very mechanical way of all these atoms bouncing around against this sort of three-dimensional grid of space. And then you've got this universal clock that's ticking forwards. So there's always a particular now that it is. I mean, he was quite religious and saw that as God's point of view, this sort of perspective that's advancing through time. And you can always say, this is the moment. Those events are in the past. Those events are in the future. These events are happening now. So that's it's quite intuitive. But then, unfortunately, Einstein came along.
1: Not unfortunately. Don't say unfortunately.
0: Unfortunately, if you like a very classical black and white sort of simple picture of time, I suppose.
1: A wrong picture.
0: Yeah, Einstein came along and showed that that just doesn't work, just with all the, you know, the experimental evidence that we have and the mathematical equations that we have. You can't reconcile the entire universe in that way. And so his theory of relativity was arguing that, you know, it's relative. We all have different perspectives, and we think about this in terms of like speeds of things happening, but it works for time as well. So different observers with different points of view could experience the same events as happening at the same time or at different times, depending on their point of view. If two observers are very, very distant, far enough apart in the universe, they could even experience two events in different orders. Or, you know, and depending on when, you know, when a particular observer is, an event might be in the past or it might be in the future. You know, for a dinosaur, something is in the future that for us is in the past. And there's nothing inherent in that event to say, you know, there's no universal happening of now where you can say, this is now, those events have happened, those events haven't happened yet. There's nothing in that event, if that makes sense. It's all just down to how you're looking at it, who you are, your perspective as an observer. So you can't pin down now as this cosmic thing that's happening out in the universe. So there's still time. You can say how different events are related to each other in time and what sort of causes what, but there's no universal cosmic moment of now, if that makes sense. So

0: was where in the book I switched to go, okay, so if physics can't pin that down, can't tell us about now, now must be coming from within us. And this is what a lot of physicists argue. Carlo Rovelli argues this, for example, that now is a perspective. It's a human perspective. It's how we're looking at things.
1: Well,
0: so that was when I sort of switched tack slightly to look at the inner experience of now.
1: Well, one of the things that humans perceive is they perceive an arrow of time, that we're all always moving towards the future and the past is behind us and we're in the now. But that makes no sense to quantum theory. I mean, you and I are having a conversation right now that are in two different complete time zones and places, but we seem to have a now connected to us. Or do we?
0: Yeah, and I quite like that way of thinking about now, actually, as a connection. Where I think one philosopher described it to me as when two parts of the universe connect and come into agreement. So we're creating our own like little now connection, and I quite like that. But yeah, a lot of physicists, not all physicists. I mean, the one thing that I learned through this is that you can find pretty much any view of time and now that you want.
1: Yeah, I know that.
0: Which is kind of heartening in a way that it's not completely nailed down. A lot of these questions are up for grabs about, you know, does time exist and what is now? And, but yeah, a very dominant view is that time does not flow from, you know, past to future in the way that we feel that it does. And so you don't have this happening. And so there are different ideas about, well, why do we feel that it does? Where does that come from?
1: Well, the now also has weird relationships to the past. There's a great example in your book of Marcel Proust and La Recherche de Temps Perdu.
0: Mm.
1: You know, he dunks the little Madeleine cookie, and all of a sudden, I think it's in five volumes, comes out of his past from this one now.
0: That's something I get. That, I mean, it's kind of what I was touching on earlier about how if you think about our sort of experience of now, it's never just one instant. Like, our past is always sort of threaded through what we're experiencing now. So, yeah, just a smell or a taste or, you know, suddenly something will evoke all of these memories, and then we're reliving the past, but in the present, or our past experiences can color the way in which we experience things now. Like a piece of music, for example, is completely different if you've heard it several times before and you're familiar with it and you know what's coming next, as opposed to if it's completely unfamiliar. So, yeah, so that's... So it's... Once you... So if you look to physics, they'll say, okay, you can't really pin down like one now moment.
1: So don't worry about it.
0: Okay, so now is like, it's a perspective. It's something that we're bringing. It's in the way that we're looking. And actually, you can see from psychology and neuroscience as well that our relationship with now isn't as simple as you might have thought. Because if you think about now as being, it's when stuff happens. Well, obviously, say an event happens that you then, I don't know, you go into the opera and there's an opera singer is on the stage and they're singing certain words and you can see them moving. Obviously, there's the time that those signals take to get to you. So you're experiencing a particular note as now, but that's delayed from when the actual person sang that note. So you'd always be a little bit in the past, but it feels like now. But also, different signals are taking different amounts of time to get to us. So the sight and the sound, you know, they're moving their lips, but then you're hearing the notes. Those signals are taking different amounts of time to get to you, so they could be out of sync when they arrive with you by quite significant fractions of a second, and yet we can still bind that together and experience as it has integrated and as part of the same now. So when we feel like something is happening now, it feels so compelling. It's like we feel like we've got this direct connection, that it feels like now because it's happening now. But we know that it can't be. And we know that we can experience things that actually come in at different times to us as now. So that's also telling you about how active our perception is, like how much work we are doing in actually making sense of all this jumble of sensations that are coming into us. And we're binding it together and creating that experience of now. And this relates to some quite interesting research in neuroscience at the moment that is saying that it's not just that information comes into us and then from that information the brain is somehow building a now, a moment, something that you perceive, but it's actually actively predicting ahead.
1: Right.
0: So it's the prediction, it's the brain's ongoing running model is what you experience. And the sensations that are coming in are, you know, guiding that and correcting it. But your brain's always running ahead. And there's a really nice example of this that I mentioned in the book, which is there's a photograph, which if you Google, you could probably find it, of Roger Federer, the tennis player. He's playing in a final at Wimbledon.
1: Keeping his eye on the ball.
0: Yeah, exactly. So he's stretching out with his racket to return this serve, and he's looking straight at the ball, which, of course, is, you know, where else is he going to be looking? But when you think about it, that's an incredible thing, because there's a speedometer behind him that says that ball has just been served at 125 miles an hour. I think it is. And psychologists worked out that in the time that it would take there's the light signals to get to his eyes, but then for that signal to get from his eyes to his brain, to the visual cortex in his brain, for him to form an image, that the ball would have traveled 8 feet. So if he was looking at, you know, the latest possible place that the ball could be based on the signals that have reached his eyes, he would be 8 feet out of date. He'd be looking in a completely different part of the court. And somehow he's looking at exactly where the ball is now. So you're like, what is he looking at? Because clearly he would feel like he could see the ball, right? He's looking at the ball, but that image cannot be based on the latest light signals that have reached his brain. So that's just there's lots of evidence, but that's one illustration of how we must be running ahead, that what we see is actually a prediction and not what's coming in.
1: Is this the term predictive coding?
0: Yeah, so that's, sometimes people say predictive processing, predictive coding. There's also the term that the Bayesian brain, which is the mm-hmm. idea that the brain is essentially a prediction machine. So it's using a branch of probability called Bayesian statistics to essentially work out from all the information that it has, what is the most likely situation now? And that is what you experience. But what I love about this is it's not just the sensations that have just come in, like a few milliseconds ago or whatever, or a few hundred milliseconds ago, that's being taken into account. But it's pretty much everything that you've experienced through your life, everything that we've learned about, that cause precedes effect, or that gravity, you know, things fall downwards, or that light is most likely to be coming from above. You know, all these little things that you learn from when you're a baby to make sense of the world. All of those things are feeding into the brain's calculation or prediction of what it thinks is happening. And this is why we can be fooled sometimes with visual illusions, when the brain gets those, it makes a call, essentially, on what it thinks is probably going to be happening right now, and it gets it wrong sometimes. But it feels real. Like when you see a visual illusion, an optical illusion, you feel like you're seeing something that you're not actually seeing. There's another nice example of this is there was an animation that researchers made that they show to people, and there's three blocks on a computer screen labeled sort of A, B, and C, running from left to right, and the one on the left starts moving, hits the one in the middle, that starts moving, that hits the one on the right, that starts moving, and that's what people see. And it doesn't matter how many times they watch it or how carefully they look, that is what they see. But actually, it's not what happened. The middle block starts moving before it gets hit, so that it sort of starts moving before the collision. And even though it happens slowly enough that you should be able to see that, you don't. Doesn't matter how many
1: times
0: you watch it.
1: That's because it's the time difference between the two events is below our threshold of understanding one before the other.
0: No, the time difference is enough. It should be enough. Like, we know.
1: Oh, we're predicting the movement would be A, B, and C.
0: Yeah, your brain is so, it's learned over time such a strong lesson that causes don't come after effect. The cause comes before. So if something, you know, something hits something and it starts moving, that's the order it happens in. Things don't tend to start moving before they get hit. And that is such a strong lesson that your brain has learned, that even though at some level you must perceive what happens, the brain dismisses that as noise, as an error, and what it shows you is what it thinks is the most likely true state of events, which is that the block hits the block and then it starts moving. So it's just, and that's what's happening with all of our perception, all of the time. Everything that we think we're perceiving now is your brain, that's your, what your brain has calculated is the most likely situation. And so that's when you hear neuroscientists and psychologists talking about perception as a controlled hallucination. That's what they're talking about. You're never directly perceiving the outside world. It's always a negotiation, a calculation, the sum total of all of your interactions with your surroundings and all of the information that your brain has available from your entire life is all feeding into this moment now. And I just think that's fascinating. I think it just gives us a much richer sense of what's going into each moment. You're never just sitting there observing.
1: And this also is true, as you wrote about in the book, is remembering things. It's not simply like you're recalling, pulling a card out of a card catalog and taking that memory. It's all complicated by things that you're existing now, and it's overlaid with elements that did happen in the past or happened in a different way. It gives a vision of the brain as very, very complex. And you're right, it just doesn't seem to be any real now.
0: Yeah, well, this was what was interesting, because I started looking at the research on memory.
1: Yeah.
0: Because, you know, that's like our link to the past. And so this is a different field of research with, you know, different scientists working on it. But they're coming to quite similar conclusions. So we feel when we're remembering something as if you're just, it's almost like watching a video sometimes. It's just, you feel that you're just accessing a record of this event that happened in the past, and we get quite upset when someone remembers something differently to us.
1: I know.
0: We have to insist, like, no, my version is right. What are you talking about? But actually, the research shows that our memory is incredibly fallible. Like we're all very susceptible to false memories. You can persuade people quite easily that things, you know, get them to remember things that happened in their childhood that never actually happened. There was a study where they showed people, I think it was one where they showed them doctored photographs of things like, you know, them going in a hot air balloon when they were a kid or something like that. And people are like, oh yeah, I remember that. So things like this, and it happens very, very easily. And the weird thing is that this is what happens in people who have good memories. It happens less in people with dementia, for example, or problems with memory. So it's what happens when your memory is working well. And the other thing is that the parts of the brain that are activated when you remember are the exact same parts of the brain that are activated when we exercise our imagination, when we're thinking creatively or imaginatively. And so the idea that researchers have is that actually your memory, you're not reading off a record of something that's like this fixed record that the brain has. You're essentially recreating that experience. And it works in exactly the same way as all perception, that your brain is kind of showing you the version that it thinks most likely happened. So it's kind of taking into account various different pieces of information. And if somebody very authoritative and trustworthy has just shown you a photo of something, or say you witnessed a car accident and the police officer says, oh, and you know, did the car stop at the stop sign, was one example that's given, even if it, say it was a yield sign, because the police officer has given you that information, your brain will just take that into account, and you'll have a very vivid memory of having seen the stop sign. So it's even memories as well are not records of the past, actually. They are created now in the present, and they will be different depending on what, you know, the context, what mood you're in, who else is around you, what information you have. And from an evolutionary point of view, it seems that it's just a co-opted form of imaginary creative thinking, that we just come up with scenarios that are helping us to, you know, predict what might happen next, or, you know, think what would the consequences of this be. And then we've learned to use that to tell us something about the past, and you know, we can construct timelines for ourselves, and we learn over time to recognize, you know, often when we're kids, through our parents talking to us, and they say, oh, do you remember the time when this, or do you remember the time when that? So when you do imagine a scene, you start to learn the difference between the ones that did happen to you and the ones that didn't. But it's always fallible, and we can always make mistakes. And again, I think that's really fascinating, that our relationship with time isn't what we at first think. We just think, oh yeah, a memory, that's the past. But it's more personal than that.
1: We're completely out of time.
0: Oh.
1: As you write in the towards the end of the book, we're helping write into existence both ourselves and the world. By the way, for people listening, this was just the first couple of chapters of this book. My guest tonight.
0: No, I think we got about halfway through the book.
1: Maybe. Well, but the scope of the book expands. My guest tonight has been science writer Joe Marchant, PhD, and we've been talking about her new book, In Search of Now, The Science of the Present Moment. Joe, it's been a real pleasure.
0: Yeah, thank you so much. It's been really fun to chat.
1: 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This is Inquiry. My name is Mark Lynch. Good night.

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1: Interesting things have always happened here in our part of the state, Central Massachusetts. America's very first Nobel Prize winner was Albert Michelson, chairman of the physics department at Worcester's own Clark University. In 1902, he received the award for his work in calculating the speed of light. 10 years earlier, Clark University was selected as the site for the founding meeting of the American Psychology Association. Other locations that had been considered but not chosen may have been asking themselves, and how does that make you feel? Interesting things have always happened here in our part of the state, and you hear about them from the voice of arts and culture for Worcester and Central Massachusetts, 90.5 WICN.
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0: Patrick Lynch, and this is Inquiry. My returning guest tonight, and it's a real pleasure to talk to her again, is Karima Moyer Noki. She's a culinary historian specializing in Italian food. She teaches at the University of Siena, and we're continuing our conversation about her book, which really took me by surprise, The Epic History of Macaroni and Cheese from Ancient Rome to Modern America. Now, the reason I say it took me by surprise is I thought it, you know, it'd be sort of an interesting thing. I didn't realize it would be dramatically historical, and especially in the section we're going to talk about. The last part of your book, it's almost like it's a separate book, is your chapters on macaroni and cheese in America. And I had no clue of the history that you dug up on this, and it's amazingly revealing. I think it's the kind of history that most people should read about, because it has so many sort of side stories. How early did macaroni and cheese come to America? I'll frame it this way. When did it first appear in American cookbooks?
1: Those are two completely different questions. So,
0: okay, well then answer them any way you want.
1: So we have inklings of pasta coming over to the colonies already in the early 18th century.
0: Okay.
1: So mostly in the form of vermicelli through cookbooks, even though macaroni was something that was known. Now, the way this is coming over culturally is because the colonists had this umbilical cord that they kowtowed to the dictates of France and England as far as what they needed to do at the table. So what they were supposed to prepare, how to prepare it, what to eat, and how to act while they were eating it. So, the social death that would have occurred if you didn't know all of those rules was really very important to them. They were clinging to a culture that they were very far away from. So, and part of that culture in England and France at the time was this dish, macaroni and cheese. But what really brought it to the fore in the middle of the 18th century is a thing called macaroni fashion.
0: Mm.
1: Now, this resulted from young men going to the continent to finish their sort of adulthood and going to Rome through France, obviously, because they weren't flying there, and picking up certain airs and ways and food habits, and going back, at which time a veritable subculture developed of dress and hair and obnoxious behavior, music, theater, poems, all around this this figure. Now, I like to liken it to a hippie. If I say hippie, everyone knows what I'm talking about, even though we're 60 years on from it. And it conjures up an immediate culture of a person type.
0: Mm-hmm.
1: And the same thing could be said if you talked about a macaroni. And this figure was also important in the colonies. You see already in 1769, I found advertisements for macaroni apparel.
0: Huh.
1: And in that same year, we get a recipe that was in a book that circulated in the colonies in 1769 for macaroni and cheese. But it's riding the wave of something that was already culturally legible, because when you've got this fashion that made it very visible, you enhance the desirability of it, and of course, people always want to make a buck, and there you have the availability of it. So we're already seeing shipments of pasta, of macaroni specifically, coming into the colonies in 1772. And it's going to take hold because the food has meaning.
0: Right.
1: And meaning is always really important.
0: Yeah, I've got to stop you, Karima. So Yankee Doodle Dandy stuck a feather in his hat and called it macaroni. Is that what that is referring to?
1: That is exactly what that's referring to. So what that's doing is it's taking, it was a British ditty that came out in around the mid-1750s, and it was making fun of Americans who thought that, you know, these American yokels who thought that they could just put a feather in their cap and that they would be following the fashion of macaroni because they were those poor sods. They were so backwards. Stuck a feather in his hat. Macaroni. So the Americans, of course, took this and they just took that knife by the handle and made it into an anthem during the American Revolutionary War.
0: What's amazing about your book is, like I have mentioned and alluded to before, it's several different histories. It's a history of cookbooks, too. And the Practical American Cookbook, I think it was in 1855, it was an attempt to match the American experience, at least as they thought of it, to have a cookbook that matched that. And probity, as you write in your book, was the American way. That people were expected to be frugal. And that was the cornerstone of the sort of Republican edifice of America. And this is all from your book. Fast and simple foods. One of the interesting foods that they used is they substituted for Parmesan pineapple cheese. What is that?
1: So pineapple cheese
0: has no pineapple in it.
1: There's no pineapple in it. So you're talking about the period when Americans are starting to declare their independence from this British and French thing that I was talking about before.
0: Yeah.
1: But pulling it in just the same, just relabeling it American, and maybe making it simpler and faster, and using more local ingredients. One of the local ingredients, so we have a series of books that are coming, the National Cookbook and the American Ladies Cookbook and things like that, that are specifically pointing out Americans and in the spirit of Walt Whitman and American exceptionalism. So pineapple cheese, just to get to your point, was a creamy sort of cheddar. Okay. It was done with a cheddaring process that was it was done in two ways. Either you put it into a mold that was shaped like a pineapple, had those sort of armor-like things on the outside, or it was put into the Italian words come there, arete, like a fisherman's net. It was put into a netting that would then result, when it was hung up, it would result in this pineapple-shaped sort of thing.
0: Okay.
1: And that was a very popular cheese for a long time. It was it had been made since the American Revolutionary times, but really became popular and then was patented in the...
0: It was Goshen, Connecticut. It was someplace in Goshen.
1: Yes, in Connecticut. Kraft ended up buying it out, as he did with so many other situations. Wherever he saw anyone who was making money on cheese, he was going to buy them out. So he produced it until 1931. But that was a popular cheese that went into an American-style macaroni.
0: There's a theme, a story that runs through this part of your book, too, which is about the Black experience from this before the Civil War right up into today. And how macaroni and cheese figures into that. And during and before the Civil War, of course, during the slavery period, Black Americans became very good at learning recipes and making them their own. And that's going to figure later on in life. But that was an amazing history to me, to read all about how Black Americans during slavery and in Reconstruction really figured into the food industry, getting their own restaurants, getting their own places to make food, writing recipe books. It's an interesting story that I never imagined before, but it explains one of the notions why historically macaroni and cheese is important to Black culture in America.
1: Yes, this is while the whole history is going on, including what I was talking about with the English and French, and then you have centuries of African American women at the helm of kitchens in the South, but also in the North, who are cooking this dish, because when we're talking about the antebellum years,
0: yeah.
1: African American cooks needed to have a repertoire of English and French cookery, and that was expected of them, and they were the ones who built the legacy of hospitality in the South.
0: Yeah.
1: And so after the Civil War, what happens of these women who had never been recognized in the Southern cookbooks, there was a series of Southern cookbooks, suddenly when they were no longer being subjugated, this figure of Mammy was then used by white authors to create this image of the Old South and Old South cookery. Meanwhile, African American women had moved on. There was the period of the Great Migration, two waves of the Great Migration, where there was a development of the diaspora of African Americans throughout the United States. And they're bringing with them the dishes that they had known as everyday foods. But once you get out of your immediate environment and you begin to see or have a different kind of awareness of the foods that you had thought were everyday, that suddenly become very important in creating an identity.
0: Mm.
1: They create community. They're ways for people to be together. And this once aspirational dish, macaroni, for various reasons, increases in technology, things that were making it more accessible to everyday Americans. But the aspirational quality of this dish remained. So that was one of the dishes that would become one of the representative dishes of what would end up being soul food. These dishes that represented a period of resistance and resilience. And even though when you're putting it together with, let's say, hog maw, catfish, greens, cornbread, macaroni seems to be the outlier.
0: Right.
1: But this dish had always been in the hands of African American women. And so it takes its rightful place in the soul food canon when that comes out, particularly during the civil rights movement.
0: There are women that you write about, Eliza Seymour Lee, who, as you write, exemplifies the culinary networks of antebellum South. She purchased the Jones Inn in Charleston, South Carolina, and turned it into a high-end eating place.
1: Mm-hmm. And she's in Charleston, and she her inn, which had a restaurant. She was the daughter of a former slave who had been freed, and was herself, as her mother had been, was also a slave owner. So she trained African Americans to a very high level of cooking, and her inn and her restaurant were known throughout the Charleston area as setting the bar for high quality food. So, and that is a legacy that would also carry through later in the 19th century, in the later 19th century, with African American caterers in particular, who were very well known, who were carrying on these traditions of macaroni and cheese, keeping it an aspirational dish. Now, this, when I keep talking about aspiration, this is what gives meaning to food and what people aspire to eat. So when you're seeing it in a restaurant, or with catering, the high end elite levels of food, it's going to keep it an aspirational dish, and desirable as well.
0: You're listening to WISN 90.5 FM. This is Inquiry. My name is Mark Lynch. My returning guest tonight is Karima Moyer Noki. She's a culinary historian specializing in Italian food. She teaches at the University of Siena. And we're continuing our conversation about her book, The Epic History of Macaroni and Cheese from Ancient Rome to Modern America. You paint a really interesting picture in the book. The Civil War ends, and Southern white women, who had not really been doing any cooking, finally faced the fact that they had to learn what they were going to be doing in the kitchen. And all that knowledge went north with the black Americans, the former slaves, and they had to learn pretty fast about what they were going to do in the kitchen.
1: Yes, and that came out a lot through, as I was talking about, there was a new era of very self-aware Southern food, trying to capture what
0: right,
1: they felt was disappearing. So because the staff of cooks was no longer at their beck and call. And that seemed to, the subjugation of African-American women seemed to be what the good old South was, and saving that in a new era of white women writing cookbooks was in some way preserving that. And then you have but bringing that African American female cook to the fore as a representative of what quality food is.
0: Right.
1: So then we have a woman, Emma Hayes. So Emma Hayes then, she wrote the Kentucky Cookbook and calls it, she says on her title page, by a colored cook, or by a colored woman,
0: right.
1: She says. Because what she's doing is she's saying, she's taking that second-hand voice and putting it into her first-hand voice and her first-hand experience and saying, well, I am actually an African-American woman who has lots of experience doing my own cooking, and this is my book.
0: Yeah.
1: And that sets up for, then opens the floodgates for African-American women writing their own cookbooks.
0: Well, I want to skip around a bit because we're going to run out of time. There's so much to talk about in this section. There's a whole xenophobic thing, anti-Italian production of pasta, that just, I had, again, no clue that went on. But what a bizarre part of the history of America that is. That there were all these stories about the pasta that was made in Italy. They hung out the pasta. It was covered with flies. People with dirty hands are touching it. And so we need to make the pasta in America. And this is where Kraft comes in, too, again. Talk about that. I mean, that was wild.
1: So the at the end of the 19th century, you have Juliet Corson, who's really campaigning to make macaroni and cheese, to bring that to the attention
0: pasta
1: of
0: for the
1: reformers.
0: People. Yeah,
1: because that's right. Because it was a very important food reform period, and at the same time, she was talking about boiling it so much that it would quadruple in weight. So you're talking about some very soggy...
0: Not al dente.
1: Some very soggy macaroni that's going to end up filling up the stomachs of
0: there was a huge economic downturn in America at that time.
1: Right, because it was that whole century was plagued by what was called what were called panics.
0: Mm.
1: So an economic panic, and so the economic panic, that's touching on the economic panic of 1873.
0: Mm.
1: And 1877 was the Great Railroad Strike, and she was very strong in that. But by 1888, in her 10 years later, in another cookbook, she's already saying that macaroni had become a favorite American food.
0: Yeah.
1: So already in 1888, the during the 80s, you have a big exodus of Italians who are escaping not only poverty, but the strife of cholera. And so what they end up doing, many of them, is macaroni factories in the U.S. But their product, they're having difficulty with the imported macaroni because Italians are using semolina wheat, and that's making those beautiful golden tubes. Americans are making these very chalky things with standard soft wheat. And so they really can't compete. The other reason that they can't compete is because in the U.S., they have to pay their workers more in order to give them a living wage. So instead of getting the light bulb about planting, durum wheat in the U.S., which they didn't have. There was no durum wheat in the U.S. They decided they would do what Americans do and put tariffs on the imported macaroni. And so that was going to resolve the problem. And they put a tariff on, and they put another tariff on. And then the light bulb went off, finally, at the end of the century. And they thought, well, we're going to try planting durum wheat. So, but in the meantime, the macaroni manufacturers in the U.S. did a smear campaign on the Italians about how dirty their pasta was and how dirty the conditions were. And then the cholera thing was really great because then they were not only dirty, they were diseased. And the Italian-Americans were very much part of that smear campaign because they were the ones who were setting up the macaroni manufacturing in the U.S.
0: And it's amazing because Kraft, the person, really becomes sort of a central, I don't know what you would call a figure in this, of really sort of creating the idea. I think the phrase he uses, the first hands to touch it are yours, when he's talking about his packaged macaroni. So there was this thing is that we're doing a very sanitary project. It may taste like crap, but that's okay because your hands will be the first people to touch it. I just find that whole thing. How did you find the character of Kraft?
1: So Kraft is very well named. He's a crafty guy.
0: No kidding.
1: And always seems to be in the right place at the right time. He is Canadian originally, and then moved to the U.S., set up a cheesemongering business where he was kind of the go-between from the wholesalers to the retailers. And that's how he got into the business. But it was during a time when you're talking about the first hands to touch it are yours.
0: Yeah.
1: When people were very worried about food. Food adulteration was just rampant.
0: The same thing was happening with bread at the time, I think, too.
1: Yeah, yeah, and of
0: Wonder Bread came out at
1: all kinds of things in bread to make it look whiter,
0: right?
1: So chalk and things like that. But so the Pure Food Act came out. I believe that was 1906. But people were very concerned about food purity, and so when we think about artisan food and craft whatevers, not meaning craft, the guy craft, but artisanal artisan foods, things that are made in so-called time-honored way, people wanted industrialized food.
0: Yeah.
1: Industry meant clean. And Kraft advertised, he was originally a cheesemonger, as I said, advertised his cheese in an image where you've got women in white aprons. Mm-hmm. It looks like a hospital almost. And then the slogan was, the first hands to touch it are yours. Which mouth-watering didn't even figure into the whole thing about how tasty it was. It's just that it was clean, and so clean was very important.
0: Also, it was fast and cheap.
1: And it was fast and cheap. It was. He then came out with his patented his processed cheese. His processed.
0: Well, he bought the rights to. First of all, there's so many interesting facts that I got to learn in your book. He bought the rights to Velveeta.
1: He bought the rights to Velveeta, and that was late because he needed to buy everyone out. So because he had the patent on processed cheese and tried to sue people where he could, saying that they had it was for patent infringement. So it was, but that was what people were looking for. In fact, processed cheese became America's a most loved cheese. When there, it was their go-to cheese because it was safe. It was shelf stable at a time when not everyone had a refrigerator, and it was reliable. You knew it was going to be exactly the same every single time, and last for a really long time. Also melt really well on macaroni.
0: So do candles. That one was especially important in the South because there were not a lot of cheesemongers, as you write about, in the South. So it's very appealing to Southern culture to have this kind of cheese and macaroni prepackaged. And just, we're going to have to hang up soon, but I love the reading that during Prohibition, some beer makers, like Pabst Blue Ribbon Beer, turned to cheese making during Prohibition.
1: Yeah, so Pabst and Kraft in particular had this sort of this battle going on. And this was before Kraft had come out in 1937 with their packaged Kraft dinner. Both of them had a very creamy cheese, the Velveeta-ish cheese that melted very well and Pabst had this thing that had this awful name, Pabst Et. Now you have to really put your lips together, Pabst Et, to just get it out of your mouth.
0: We're completely out of time, Karima.
1: Okay.
0: And I'm going to have to cut. Well, this is a good indication of how entertaining your book is. My returning guest tonight is Karima Moyer Noki. She is a culinary historian specializing in Italian food. She teaches at the University of Siena, and we've been talking about her book. And trust me, we just glanced over a few parts of it. The Epic History of Macaroni and Cheese from Ancient Rome to Modern America. It is such an entertaining and fascinating book, and it makes me want to read culinary more and more culinary histories. Karima, it's been a pleasure talking to you.
1: Thank you so much, Mark. It's really, really been a pleasure. Thank you.
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Good evening. It is Tuesday evening, and of course that means it's time for your Bluegrass Show. I am your host, Tom Banyai, and we're ready to jump right in with a couple of bluegrass songs. Here's the Rigneys.

All right, we're off to a start. The Rigneys did Bluegrass Band off of their album Double or Nothing. And then Tim Graves and the Farmhands, Bluegrass DNA. And both of

Lester Flatt was the guitar player, lead singer, and the MC for most of their work. I've got a new song from Eddie Sanders that he wrote called What Would Lester Say? We'll play that, and then we'll jump right into some Flatt Scruggs featuring Lester Flatt.

Well, neighbors, I tell you what I would say if I was here today. And I believe that's what Earl would do right there. Earl, you sounded pretty good. I gotta give it to you. It means an awful lot to me and Earl to know that folks still remember our music. You know, when we put this all together back in the 1940s, we were just trying to come up with our own sound and play and sing numbers that, like we wanted to hear them and like the folks that we were raised with would want to hear them. It means a lot to both of us to know that folks are still requesting our songs.

0: folks back at the home place and good gospel numbers. And I told how we was raised.
1: Thank you so much, and howdy. Let us say it's a real pleasure to be up this way for a program. Hope you're ready to join in with us for a little bit of fun as we go along. First, we'd like to take just a minute to kindly point out the fellows to you in case you never had a chance to meet them. Fellow on

0: left-hand side with the guitar. He's a fine fella and a fine singer. We call him the singing bus driver. Sometimes I think he sings better than he drives a bus when we get on some of these hills back in here. Billy Powers. How about a nice hand for Billy, huh? Thank you very much. Your next fella with the old five-string is a North Carolina boy. One of the banjo playing his fellas in the country, my partner, Earl Scruggs. Thank you very much. The next fellow with the little fiddle is what we think one of the best old-time fiddlers in the business. Fine young and fiddling Paul Warren. How about a nice hand for Paul? Of course, you can see we're getting over in the good-looking section of the outfit. I'm real proud that you're going to get to see this one here again. We was a little afraid maybe you wouldn't. We just finished a tour out in California, and while we was out there, we had the pleasure of working over in Hollywood for about 11 days, and all the boys was tickled, of course, when they found out we was going to Hollywood because they thought we'd get that one in the movies. But we was real disappointed. After we got there, we found out that Lassie was still going strong, so we had to bring him back. He represents Knoxville, Tennessee. If you're not acquainted with Knoxville, that'll go to show you that they can raise whatever they want to down there. Cousin Jake, how about a hand for Jake? His partner's a real good fella, of course. You can turn that loose. It's not a pump handle now. Just ease on back over there. He's kind of got the advantage of the rest of us. He don't have to do this kind of work for a living. His mama and papa's both well off. In fact, the whole family's a little bit off, tell you the truth about it. We call him Uncle Josh. How about a nice hand for Josh?
1: Now I'd like to introduce to you a feller doing the talking here tonight for the Foggy Mountain Boys, a fine feller and singer. Let's make welcome here with a great big round of applause for Mr. Lester Flatt.

Thank you. Thank you very much. I keep hearing some folks holler for Martha White. Didn't know you'd ever heard that one up this way. That's a little theme song of a sponsor we have down in Nashville. I don't know if we can remember it or not. We haven't been singing it but about 10 years. We'll try it, though.

Thank you very much. We'd like to do our latest Columbia record for you. If you've been watching television lately, why, you've probably heard a little number. We had the pleasure of doing the theme work on the show, and we just got back from out there. We did a show with them that will be run as scheduled for February 6th. It might possibly be moved up about 3 weeks, maybe around the 1st of January, but as far as of right now, it's February the 6th. We hope you'll enjoy it when it comes out. Earl and me was trying to make love to Pearl, if you happen to have been watching the show. So if you have been watching the show, you'll probably recognize a little sound like this.

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Said California is the place you ought to be. So they loaded up the truck and they moved to Beverly Hills, that is. Swimming pools, movie stars.

0: it's time to say goodbye to Jed and all his kin. They would like to thank you folks for kindly dropping in. Won't invite you back again to this locality to have a heap in heaven of their hospitality. Beverly Hillbillies, that's what they call them now. Nice folks. Y'all come back, yeah?
1: Well, it would have been Lester Flatt's birthday, June 19th. So we got a healthy dose of Lester Flatt as the DJ and as the lead singer and guitar player. We had Durham's Reel, where he introduced everybody in the band, then the Martha White theme, and then the Ballad of Jed Clampett. We got a couple of brief messages from our station, and then we'll do another birthday. Dan Tominski's birthday is June 20th, so when we come back, we'll have Dan Tominski doing his most famous and most requested number, wherein he was the voice of George Clooney in Oh Brother, Where Art Thou? That's coming up. This is 90.5 WICN, Jazz Plus Bluegrass for New England.
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0: Thank you so much.
1: Dan Tominski, live from the Ryman. And, of course, I am a man of constant sorrow. When you see him live, he likes to tell the story that he went home and told his wife that they were going to use his voice to dub George Clooney. And she said, "What does that mean?" He said, "You're going to see George Clooney's face and hear my voice." She said, "That's always been my dream." He likes to tell that story. He tells it all the time. Another story he likes to tell is that it was the Dillards and this particular song that hooked him on bluegrass when he was just a young fella. Here's Dan Tominski with The Old Home Place.

0: Thank you, folks. Dan Tominski from Live at the Ryman and the old Dillard's classic, The Old Home Place. All right. We're going to get a couple of brief messages in here. And then when we come back, we're going to pay tribute to fathers. Since Father's Day is coming up this weekend, we'll get a nice group of songs for Father's Day. We do a lot for Mother's Day. Let's get some in here for Father's Day. Why not? Sunday is Father's Day and also the first day of spring. So we'll do first day of spring, summer. First day of summer next week. We'll do that next week. This week we're going to do Father's Day. So stick around. Here's a brief message from our station. This is 90.5 WICN, Jazz Plus Bluegrass for New England.
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0: We started with the Del McCurry Band from The Company We Keep, Fathers and Sons. Then David Parmalee, Scott Vestal, and Continental Divide gave us In My Father's Eyes. Russell Moore in Third Time Out did Me and Dad, written by Kim Fox and the late Ronnie Bowman. And the Farmhands. He accidentally queued up the wrong song, so we got a little bit of Hillbilly Graham, but then we finished with Daddy's Shoes. I've got a quick message from Bonnie Johnson. She's going to tell you about a special program this Friday, and then we'll get just a couple more Father's Day songs.
1: Juneteenth, celebrated this year on Friday, June 19th, commemorates the June 19th, 1865 announcement of General Order No. 3, spreading the news of the Emancipation Proclamation issued 2 years earlier. The first observances of Juneteenth were small church-centered community gatherings in Texas. By the 1930s, celebration of Juneteenth gained popularity and began to spread. And in 2021, Juneteenth was designated as a national holiday. 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The story focuses on the division in 19th century America over slavery through the eyes of the abolitionist, John Brown, his life, and the events that led him to the raid on Harper's Ferry in Virginia in 1859. Tune in for John Brown, The Dulcimer Diaries, Friday, June 19th at 6 p.m., only on 90.5 WICM.

That is the group known as Merle Monroe with the song Dad, written by Skip Ewing, who was the guitar player in the final band of Bill Monroe's Bluegrass Boys. And he also wrote a nice biography of Bill Monroe as well. Skip Ewing did. All right, Merle Monroe did Dad. And now Ricky Skaggs is going to do a Harry Chapin classic, a great cautionary tale for all fathers to think about. Here's Ricky Skaggs and Kentucky Thunder live at the Charleston Music Hall with Cats in the Cradle.

0: Thank you. Something to think about, isn't it? Ricky Skaggs. All right, we'll take a little break here, get the top of the hour message, and then I've got all these discs in front of me, and many of them have a gospel song. So we'll play a few gospel numbers, and then we'll switch over to the new music, new bluegrass, a lot of new music out there, and we'll do that. And then, of course, in the last hour, Paul McCartney's birthday is this week, so we'll do some Lennon and McCartney songs in the last hour. Thank you for tuning in to the Bluegrass Show here on 90.5 WICN Jazz Plus.
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